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2: Okay, is the tape running, Dad? The Barkley Family Chronicles, Tape 2.
3: A recording for Stuart Reed Barkley when he's old enough to appreciate it.
4: Stuart, this is our adventure in Pokenberry Falls.
2: Which is in New England.
3: An offbeat little town which was supposed to be a rustic resort that kind of turned out to be a little...
5: old and worn out.
3: Thanks, Mary. We were there because the church asked me to consider becoming their pastor. Now, where did we leave off?
5: Let's see. Jimmy and Donna had gone off with Amy, and she wanted to get them into some rather unchristian things.
3: That's right. And we were at the church with Ellis and Vivian, our hosts, trying to get some maniac out of the church. So which story should we tell first?
2: Tell about the church first. The other part makes me too depressed.
3: Okay. We were at First Church, where some guy had locked himself in, yelled a lot, and sounded like he was tearing the church apart. Ellis then told me that it was his brother. Your brother?
6: Yeah, my brother. His name is Owen. He's a temperamental artist. He paints houses mostly. To be honest, he's not wrapped real tight, you know.
5: So what are you going to do?
6: Go in and try to calm him down.
7: And get him to stop throwing those bottles on the floor. It's going to take me forever to clean them up.
3: Bottles?
6: Yeah, bottles. He goes around town and collects them for the deposit and recycling fees. A little side cash, don't you know?
7: He doesn't have a job.
6: Well, when he gets mad, he throws bottles down. Likes the sound of the glass breaking, I guess. He always has since we were kids.
3: He's done this before?
6: Oh, a few times. He means no harm, you know. That's why the police leave him to me. No offense, Pastor, but I think it'd be better if you waited out here with the women.
5: Maybe he's right, George.
3: With all due respect, Ellis, I'd feel better if I went in with you. I mean, two are better than one and all that.
6: Suit yourself.
2: You better explain to Stuart what happened when you walked through the door.
3: Well, for one thing, it wasn't locked. We pushed open this big oak door, crept through the foyer and into the sanctuary, which was all stone except for the wooden pews. And no sooner had Ellis peeked in than...
6: Hey! Cut it out, Owen. It's me. It is me.
8: I know who it is. You don't think I know my own brother?
6: Then quit throwing the bottles, will you? Look at the mess you made. What's your problem this time?
8: You're giving away my house.
6: What?
8: You're giving it away. Did you ask me? Did anyone think to tell old Owen? No. I show up and they're tearing it apart, fixing it up for the new guy.
6: It is not your house.
8: I've been there for 2 years, Ellis. 2 years.
6: You were allowed to stay there temporarily, remember?
8: 2 years, Ellis! Stop!
6: Stop it, Owen! You're throwing away good money by breaking those bottles, and if you hurt this church...
8: I don't care!
6: Look, this is your own fault. If you came to the meetings like you were supposed to, you would have known that the house was being fixed up for the new pastor.
3: New pastor?
6: Yeah. To be honest, he's mad because we let him live in the parsonage.
8: What are you talking about? Who is this guy?
3: George Barkley.
6: He's here to think about being our new pastor.
8: You? You're throwing me out of my house.
3: I'm not doing anything.
6: Oh, and just quit throwing bottles so we can talk it through.
8: Yeah, right. Talk it through and I'm out. Betrayed, left desolate.
6: No.
8: Maybe I should just swallow these bottles and die right here.
6: No, don't be a fool, Owen.
3: I haven't even said I'd come, Owen.
6: Yeah, and if you behave, we'll let you join the meeting tomorrow. You can vote him out if you want to. And then you can stay in the house longer.
3: Pardon me?
6: Just go along, okay? Otherwise, I'll have to call the police and have them come take you away. You got it? That's your choice.
8: Well,
6: nothing. Yes or no?
8: Okay, yeah. I'll come to the meeting.
6: Good, good. You're finished throwing bottles around?
8: Yeah, I guess.
6: And you're going to clean up your mess, right?
8: Yeah, I'll do it. Old Vivian giving me those nasty looks while she does it.
6: Good. Let's go, George.
3: Huh? That's it?
6: Yep. No big deal, see?
3: But what was all that about going to a meeting tomorrow? I mean, isn't it a deacon's meeting?
6: Uh-huh. He's one of our deacons, you know.
2: I'll be down in the family room, unpacking my bed.
4: Jimmy, wait!
2: I don't want to talk about it.
9: You know, I like your brother, but he's really immature. I guess you're going to march off in a self-righteous huff now.
10: Look, Amy, like I said at the Falls...
9: I know what you said at the Falls. You said you don't drink and then acted like I was doing something wrong because I did.
10: But that's the truth. We don't drink, and, well, we were just surprised that you do.
9: You're kidding, right? Everybody I know drinks, except my grandparents. You can't bear Pokenberry Falls otherwise. You're telling me nobody drinks in Odyssey?
10: None of the kids I hang out with do. I guess it's always been a given that it's wrong.
9: Well, Donna, you're not in Odyssey anymore. Tell my grandparents I've gone out for a while. I'd invite you, but it's obvious you'd say no.
5: So, what did you do next?
10: I went down to the family room and talked to Jimmy about it.
2: Yeah, I couldn't believe that someone as good-looking as Amy could be so twisted up like that.
10: I was thinking the same thing. I mean, couldn't she just try to make the best of the situation?
2: What a waste.
3: Well, Stuart, by now you're probably thinking that everything seems out of whack. But strangely enough, being out of whack is what helped put all the pieces into place. We all knew that things weren't what they seemed. I was just waiting for the right moment to talk to Ellis about it. That moment would come soon enough.
11: What if everything you thought you knew about the epic battle between Dr. Regis Blackard and John Avery Whittaker was just the tip of the iceberg?
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5: The next morning, we all got up and Alice and Viv resumed our little tour of Pokenberry Falls.
2: That's when I noticed Vivian's hair.
5: Her hair?
2: Well, it was a different color.
5: Oh.
10: Yeah, on Tuesday she was blonde, and the next day she was a redhead.
3: Is that what was different about her? I thought she was wearing different earrings.
5: Oh, you're hopeless, George. She wore wigs. I asked her about it. She changes them every day. She says it keeps everyone guessing. A lot like Ellis and his hats.
2: At least she didn't keep fishing lures in her wigs.
5: I mean that Ellis changed his hat every day, too.
3: Anyway, getting back to the story, I finally persuaded Ellis to take us to see the parsonage, particularly since it was the reason for Owen's tirade the night before.
2: This is where your pastor lives?
10: It's gigantic.
5: It's wonderful.
3: It's got a lot of potential. Can we have a look?
6: Sure, just be careful.
5: Who's renovating it, by the way?
13: Folks from the church, mostly. They figured that we'd never get a pastor in if we didn't have a nice place for them to live.
2: This is incredible.
10: I thought only rich people lived in houses like this.
6: Oh, rich people did until around 50 or so years ago. To be honest, it was originally owned by the Lionel family until Barry's father built a bigger place on the other side of town and donated this to the church.
13: And now it's the parsonage and a bed and breakfast.
5: A bed and breakfast?
3: You mean the pastor worked at the church and as a chaplain of the college and ran a bed and breakfast too? Your previous pastors must have been supermen. I mean, why did they do so much?
6: Well, they sort of had to, you know.
3: Had to?
13: Well, to make ends meet.
6: Not exactly to make ends meet, Viv. In part, it's because we're a small town.
13: To make ends meet, Ellis. Look, there's no further point in wrapping an onion up in Christmas paper. I like these folks too much not to completely level with them.
6: Well, it's all in the way you look at things, Vivian.
13: Well, look at it from their point of view. Quit giving them the nickel tour and lay out the cold, hard facts, Ellis.
3: That's a good idea, Ellis. Why don't you tell us what's really going on here?
6: Okay. To be honest, the church is small.
5: How small?
6: Well, there may be 5 families left.
13: It's about 30 people in all.
6: Well, obviously, we don't have enough money for a full-time pastor, which is why we made a deal to share chaplain duties with the college.
13: Right.
6: That covers about 3/4 of what a family might need. The bed and breakfast takes care of the rest. It's not what anyone would call a lucrative package.
13: Downright poor for some people.
2: Hey, when it comes to being poor, we're overqualified.
13: Apart from some of the quirks of the people in the town, well, that's all we have left to tell you.
6: George, I wasn't trying to mislead you. Honest. We're at the end of our spiritual ropes, that's all. We desperately need a pastor, and I thought it would be best to, you know, do everything I could to make a good impression.
3: I understand, Ellis, but we didn't come here to get a good impression. We came to get an accurate impression.
6: That's fair enough, Pastor. And to be honest, I wouldn't blame you if you wanted to pack up and fly back to Odyssey right now, you know? It's okay if you do. I'll take you now.
3: Well, I think it'd be best.
6: I knew
3: it. No, hold on. I think it would be best if you can arrange to get us a car for a little while so we as a family can look around Pokenberry Falls on our own. We'll see what we have to see and let God take care of the rest.
6: All right, Pastor. I don't suppose we have anything to lose at this point.
3: Getting you a pastor has been in God's hands all along, Ellis. You never had anything to lose. It made all the difference, didn't it?
5: We drove all over town, up and down the residential streets, past the schools. We saw everything.
3: And we saw it for what it really was, a town on the edge of decline. What Odyssey could be if things suddenly changed for the worse.
5: That was the point, though. It wasn't Odyssey. But towns like Odyssey are few and far between. It was important for us to realize that.
3: Then I found a little road that took us up the side of the mountain. It was perfect. It gave us a view of the whole town, remember? Look at it.
5: From up here, it looks beautiful. Almost like that postcard.
10: It's only when you get close that you see the flaws.
3: That's pretty much true for everything, I guess.
14: Okay, call me crazy, but I like it. I mean, I don't know that I want to live here, but it's okay.
3: What if God said we should live here?
14: Well, I'd still say it's okay.
3: What do you think, Donna?
10: I don't know how I feel. I mean, I don't want to leave Odyssey. I never want to leave Odyssey. But I know we will someday, for this or for something else. So I feel confused. I keep thinking about Amy and what she said last night. Well, what if all the kids really are like her? Where does that leave me?
3: Well, I think it leaves you where I am. I mean, just look at the town. It seems so lost. It's as if the need is just screaming up at us. You see over there, and right over there, where the new houses are going in? Everyone will have people in them who need to know Jesus.
5: But are we the ones who are supposed to introduce them to him?
3: Yeah, that's the question only God can answer. Hello? Anybody home?
15: We're back here. So, how was your private tour?
5: It was helpful. Thank you for letting us borrow your car.
6: Our pleasure. You're back just in time for the deacon's meeting. Oh, that is, if you still want to meet with the deacons. To be honest, I called the airstrip and told them I might need the plane, you know, just in case.
3: Ellis, I came here to see your town, meet your deacons, and preach tonight in your service. I'm still committed to doing all of those things, unless there's some reason you have to stop me.
6: Oh, no, Pastor. Not me, no. Good. Why don't you get freshened up, and I'll take you over to the church. We can pick up the rest of the family for the service later, you know.
3: All right. Let's do that.
10: While Dad went to the church with Ellis, we got ready for the church service. I think Vivian went grocery shopping. Oh, and Mom called Connie Kendall to see how you were doing, Stuart. Well, anyway, Jimmy and I were down in the family room watching television when Amy came in. This is a real moose head, isn't it?
14: Yeah, I think so. The antenna on this TV doesn't work very well.
10: It's attached to the moose antlers.
16: Well, so you're still here. I figured you'd ran away after what happened last night.
10: We're leaving tomorrow. Dad's preaching at your church tonight.
16: It isn't my church. I hope he has a good time.
14: You're not going?
16: Not a chance. I'm meeting up with some of my friends.
14: By the falls, right?
16: Right. I guess there's no point in asking you to come with me. You wouldn't have the nerve.
14: It's not about nerve, Amy.
16: Then what is it about?
14: Never mind.
16: Oh, I get it. You're above all this, right?
14: I'm not above anything, Amy. I just don't see where hanging out with you and your friends so you can drink until you forget where you live is such a great idea.
10: Jimmy.
16: Don't get all high and mighty with me. If your parents are crazy enough to take the job at the church, you'll see how fast you'll want to be up there with us.
14: No way. What's the use of hanging around with a lot of kids who are probably just as beautiful and popular like you, but all twisted up on the inside?
10: Jimmy, stop.
16: No, it's okay. Let the little man talk.
14: No. That's more than I meant to say. Excuse me, I want to take a walk.
16: I like the way his earlobes turn red when he's mad.
10: Well, we're all a little stressed out.
16: So he didn't mean what he said? Well, he meant it. I guess we're both confused by how different you are from the kids we know in Odyssey.
9: The kids are perfect in Odyssey, huh?
16: No, not perfect, but I've always been taught that it's not where you are, but who you are that counts. It's what you make of... When it comes right down to it, Pokenberry Falls and Odyssey aren't that different. They're just towns with people who have the kinds of problems that everybody has. So it's not the problems, but how we react to them. Jimmy and I, we sort of look at how you're reacting to your problems and we think, well, it's sad.
9: Do you really believe that?
16: Yeah, I do.
9: Fine, but remember something while you're passing judgment on me. You're leaving here. You're going back to Odyssey, your little paradise. I dare you to stay here for 6 months and say what you just said.
6: Well, George, I don't think we should wait for Mr. Lionel anymore. To be honest, you know, I'd be surprised if he came. So maybe we should get on with it. You know me, and this is Harry Nicholson.
3: Hi, Harry.
17: Nice to meet you.
6: And you've already met my brother, Owen.
8: I vote nay against him.
6: Not yet, Owen. Relax. I believe the procedure here is to ask you some questions about your theological background and some of your personal history.
8: Sorry I'm late, Poopoo, but I got stuck on the transatlantic phone call. Somebody needs to teach those French people how to speak English.
6: Yes, Mr. Lionel. We are honored you could make it. This is...
8: George Barkley. How do you do?
3: Nice to meet you, sir.
8: Yes. Well, give it a few minutes. You may not be so sure.
3: Really?
8: Really. Sit down, Ellis. You're making me nervous. And take off that hat.
6: Yes, sir. Yes, sir. It's only that, to be honest, we were just starting to talk about his theological beliefs, and I think that
8: Plenty of time for that later. I only have a few minutes, and I want to make a couple things perfectly clear. Mr. Barkley, this isn't about whether or not you say yes to us, but whether or not we say yes to you. You understand?
3: Well, I suppose...
8: Our church is a mess. I think you know that.
3: I did notice that.
8: We've had some pretty spineless pastors over the years who mismanaged our money and didn't lead the people. Do you know what I mean?
3: Lack of leadership, right.
8: Yeah, you know how I got where I am? I believe in leadership. It's what's kept Pokenberry Falls alive all these years. It'd be a ghost town if my family hadn't made the hard decision to keep it going. I'm not very popular because of it, but I'm not here to be popular. Let me put it simply. Why should I say yes to your coming to Pokenberry Falls?
3: Why should you say yes? Well, Mr. Lionel, I appreciate the very direct way you're handling this meeting, so I'll respect you enough to be just as direct. I'm not interested in whether you say yes or not.
8: Really?
6: I think what he means, Mr. Lionel...
8: Quiet, Alice.
6: Yes, sir.
3: Mr. Lionel, it's not you saying yes or me saying yes, but God saying yes to this whole idea. That's why I'm here, to see what God wants me to do. Your church has needs, this town has needs, but so do a lot of other churches and towns. I came here to see if God wants me to be the one to help this church in this town. And I have to say that it'd be pretty arrogant of either one of us to believe that your yes or my yes is the final word, any more than you can believe that the Lionels are actually responsible for this town. God's responsible, Mr. Lionel. You and the townspeople have simply been entrusted with it. So I assume if God wants me to come, I'll come. And we'll all see how we can help this town.
8: Pretty gutsy you talking to me like that.
3: Now, it took me a year away from businessmen to realize that hard honesty is the best way to deal with businessmen. And I didn't think you'd want anything less.
8: Well, I wanted to see what you're made of, George, and I have... Ellis, this man can have the job if he wants it. Goodbye.
6: Oh, well, thank you, sir. I guess the meeting's adjourned.
8: Nay, I vote nay.
6: Be quiet, Owen.
1: 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We always love hearing from you.
18: Well, everything was a blur after that meeting with Mr. Lionel. When all was said and done, I wasn't sure what I'd
3: Said or done. All I knew was that Mr. Lionel reminded me of a lot of the people I'd worked with at the office, people who were big on control. Reaching them for Christ was always something I wanted to do.
5: Alice told us you were terrific. Nobody had spoken like that to Mr. Lionel in years. Obviously, you made quite an impression.
14: An accurate impression.
3: Well, I preached that night, too. Anybody remember what that was about?
16: Yeah. You preached about how God called Jesus into the wilderness before his ministry began, and how nothing was really as it seemed because Satan kept trying to distract Jesus from who he really was and what he was supposed to do.
5: Just like us.
3: That's right. You know, I can be pretty profound sometimes.
5: Yes, but don't let it go to your head.
16: Well, then we said we'd pray about their offer and let them know later. We left.
14: And I didn't get to talk to Amy again.
16: I'm sure she missed that.
14: You're funny.
3: We got on the plane with Ellis and headed home, and that's when the rest of the pieces fell into place.
17: Oh, I am so tired. Does everybody mind if we wait until we get home before we talk about our impressions?
5: That's fine with me.
14: Me too.
16: I can wait. Though, it was a strange experience, wasn't it?
5: I suppose that's one thing I liked about it. A smooth experience with a smooth offer, well, it might have been too easy for us.
14: You mean like staying in Odyssey?
5: I hadn't thought of that, but I suppose so.
17: Well, one thing's for sure, there's nothing obvious about what God's doing here.
14: I'd be willing to go.
17: What?
14: Well, I mean, if you and Mom really thought it's what God wanted us to do.
17: But why?
14: Well, because of Amy, in a way. I don't know how to say this, but Amy made me realize how good we have it in Odyssey.
17: And that's why you want to go?
14: No. By good, I mean all the things we've experienced and learned there. I was thinking about Amy and how, well, she and her friends don't have any of that. The way to be taught like we were taught. The way to make her as beautiful inside as she is on the outside. Oh, brother.
5: We know what you mean, Jimmy.
16: Actually, I was thinking the same thing. Maybe all the goodness and growing we've done in Odyssey has prepared us to go out and help people like Amy. Don't get me wrong, I don't like the idea of leaving Odyssey. I still hate it. But there's more going on here than liking it or not liking it.
5: Donna, I don't think I could have said it any better.
3: Do you all realize what you're saying?
19: I do, and I like what they're saying.
3: Thanks for your input, Alice.
16: My friends are never going to understand this.
3: Well, I'm glad we decided to wait until later to talk about this. Look, let's not rush into anything here. I think what we need to do more than anything is to take some time right now and pray. This is a big decision for all of us, with some big sacrifices, bigger than any we've ever had to make.
14: And I thought we had made some pretty big sacrifices.
5: Why don't we pray?
3: Good idea. Father, we just ask that you give us direction, that you help us make the right decision. Well, Stuart, that's our story about Pokenberry Falls.
14: And you'll know the rest long before you ever hear this tape.
5: But we thought you should know how it all...
3: Oh.
5: Is it time already?
16: Uh-huh. The movers are here.
3: Yeah, they're early. Oh, never mind, Jimmy. Could you get that?
14: Sure, Dad.
3: Well, Stuart, the movers are here, and we need to get them started. Then we're going over to Wits End for a big farewell party. Everybody will be there, I think. Tom and Jack pulled it together.
5: I think Connie and Eugene helped.
3: Well, anyway, Jason said he thought the whole town is coming out for it, so I guess we better go.
16: To say goodbye to Odyssey.
5: And hello to Pokenberry Falls.
20: Proverbs 3:6 says, "Trust in the Lord with all your heart and don't rely on your own understanding. At every step you take, keep him in mind and he will direct your paths." I think the Barclays have a deeper understanding of this verse and of the many ways God has been preparing them to walk down this new path. You know, like the Barclays, God is teaching and preparing us all the time for exciting adventures ahead, many that we can't even imagine right now. The important thing is to pay close attention to him and remember that he will instruct you and teach you in the way you should go, and he will counsel you with his eye upon you. Have you learned any important lessons that you think are preparing you for the future? If you are, why don't you write and tell me about them? The address is Adventures in Odyssey, Colorado Springs, Colorado, 80995. 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It's called Pokenberry Falls RFD. 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

0: News. I'm Keith Peters in Washington. At a news conference, Governor Josh Shapiro says two people from Pennsylvania are the first measles deaths in the U.S. this year.
1: Both of the individuals were from Lancaster County, and both were unvaccinated. We hope and we pray that those deaths will be the last. I want to be clear, this illness and death from measles is completely preventable. We already have the tools to protect ourselves and our families from this disease, which is one of the most contagious diseases on the face of the earth.
0: The U.S. is enduring its worst year for measles since 1991. Earlier this summer, it surpassed 2025's record-breaking measles count with 2,777 cases as of Thursday, according to the Centers for Disease Control and Prevention. Documents have been filed in court that say without Donald Trump's name, the John F. Kennedy Center for the Performing Arts would face financial peril.
2: The Department of Justice is arguing that if President Donald Trump's name is not on the Kennedy Center, that donor money for renovations will dry up, leading to its closure. The debate over adding Trump's name to the center meant to honor John F. Kennedy has been ongoing. The center's Trump-aligned board recently voted to add the phrase restored and renovated by President Donald J. Trump. Democratic Representative Joyce Beatty, an ex officio member of the Kennedy Center, opposes these changes, citing violations of the Kennedy Center statute. The Justice Department says that without Trump's name, the center will face financial ruin. I'm Lisa Dwyer.
0: On Wall Street, the Dow by 180 points, the NASDAQ rose 171, with the S&P 500 advancing by 24 points. This is SRN News. Young men are not getting married.
3: According to the latest numbers from the Census Bureau, 30 million males between the ages of 20 and 39 in this country are not married. Just 5 years ago, it was only 21 million. University of Virginia sociology professor Brad Wilcox writes on X, quote, "Because married adults consistently report being happier than their unmarried peers, the sheer number of young men foregoing marriage could be adding to the happiness crash now unfolding among young adults." Michael Harrington reporting.
0: International Christian Concern is reporting that registered blasphemy cases in Pakistan have fallen by roughly two-thirds this year, down to just 13 so far in 2026. Blasphemy-related riots and attacks, which averaged more than 7 per year between 2021 and 2024, dropped to just 1 during the past 12 months. This is SRN News. Britain's hot, dry summer has been taking a toll on native wildlife. Correspondent Ben Thomas has more on this story.
4: In Britain, this summer's heat and drought have put increasing pressure on native wildlife, like the hedgehog.
5: We're getting single hedgehogs in rather than a family.
4: Yvonne Cox is the founder of the Hedgehog Rescue Sanctuary.
5: Little single hoglets coming in who are much smaller for their development, so it's like they haven't had enough food, whether mum hasn't been able to feed them because she hasn't had enough food. Hasn't produced the milk.
4: Drought has been declared in almost three-quarters of England.
5: The puddles and the ponds dry up, so water starts to become difficult for them to source. Also, the ground begins to get baked.
4: Further trouble.
5: They can't dig the soil to get the worms and the grubs and etc.
4: I'm Ben Thomas.
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8: 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Capable people can carry a great deal, but even good responsibilities become too heavy when we try to carry everything ourselves. As we conclude, how to carry more than you can carry alone from Exodus 18, we'll see what happened when Moses listened to wise counsel and changed the way he led. Responsibility was shared,

0: people found meaningful places to serve, Moses was able to endure, and the people were better cared for. The chapter reminds us that God knows our limits because He created us. His answer is often not to remove every burden, but to teach us what to surrender, what to share, and what part of His work is ours to faithfully carry. The Word for Life is brought to you through the financial support of listeners. Before today's program concludes, we'll tell you how you can partner with us in continuing this daily Bible teaching ministry. But now with today's message, here's Pastor John from the pulpit of Bethel Baptist.
1: My responsibility is to make sure that we're focused on the Word. I'm not here to entertain you. I'm the least entertaining person you could ever meet. I'm the biggest introvert you would ever meet. When I first started pastoring, the hardest thing for me to do was to stand at the back door and shake hands with people. God grew me through that and got me through that in the fact that I don't mind doing it. In fact, I quite enjoy it. But I had to realize that my first responsibility is to pray for the people and then feed the people. The responsibility that the New Testament bears out for the pastor is that he is to feed the flock of God. And sometimes the pastor has to take the Word and give you things that you don't necessarily like, but it's good for you. And in the circumstance of these people who are going through difficulties and disputes, he teaches them the ordinances and the laws of God. So he prays and he teaches, and then he leads. Show them the way they must walk. Show them the work that they must do. And he says, now Moses, that's what you do. And then you have these men who are organized in such a way that they help in those smaller matters. Now, they weren't small to the people who were present, the ones that were waiting, that were needing help. They probably weren't small to the ones that were hearing it. But in the grand scheme of organization, Moses didn't need to hear of all the little details of every person's life. It required that there'd be others who come alongside and help. I'm grateful for how we do that here. I'm grateful for our deacons. We have deacons that we meet every Sunday night at 5:30, and we sit and we pray for the needs in our church family. We coordinate, making certain that as best we can meet people's needs. And they step up and we'll go to hospital visits and reach out to people. I'm thankful for our church staff who's able to come alongside and do those things to be able to help us in accomplishing the work, so that my responsibility is to pray, my responsibility is to teach, and my responsibility is to live. That's the understanding of the context of the church. Because here's something we need to remember. Capability may tell you what you can do, but calling gives you the discernment of what you need to do. I can do a lot of things. I'm a jack of all trades and a master of none. Don't say amen right there. But just because I have enough skill doesn't mean I ought to do it. A person who is called of God understands that his responsibility is to do the primary aspects of his calling. And Moses is being taught of God, your primary responsibility is to pray for the people. You go up on the mountain and you bring down my presence and pray for the people. And there's going to be times the people need my prayer more times than others. You teach the people faithfully. You write out the entire book of Deuteronomy and preach to them the Word of God. This is the principle that he gives that requires that we be willing just to understand that work has to be delegated, redistributed amongst all. Well, that leads me to the third principle, the body principle, that we're to share the work of God. Do you see it in verse number 24? The Bible says in verse 24, so Moses hearkened to the voice of his father-in-law. I've underlined that in my Bible and I sent it to my son-in-law so he would make that his life's verse as well. So Moses hearkened unto the voice of his father-in-law, and notice this, and did all that he said. That's pretty hard when you've been told something that's counter to what you're doing, and someone says there's a better way, and you say, you know, you're right. I'm going to do what you said. Notice how he did it. Notice, first of all, the partnership and delegation. The Bible says in verse 25, Moses chose able men out of all of Israel, and he made them heads over people and rulers over thousands and rulers over hundreds and rulers over 50 and rulers over tens. He made sure that everyone had a responsibility. Everyone had something that they were entrusted with. Some could manage thousands. Others could manage hundreds. Some could manage 50s and some just the tens. But it had nothing to do with the size of the work. It had everything with the calling to the work. It's like the parable of the talents that Jesus teaches. He says there are some that are given 5 talents and 2 talents and 1 talent. But here's the thing. When you hear that parable, Jesus celebrates the 5 talent and the 2 talent who doubles what they've done. They're given more. But that 1 talent person who says, I'm not going to do anything with it, he judges them because he doesn't think it's enough. Not that God doesn't think it's enough. The man said, I just want to hold on to it because you're a hard God. God calls all of us to various responsibilities to help in the ministry of this church. It requires all of us to do our part. We studied in Nehemiah the wall, how it was rebuilt, and the Bible referred over and over again how that Nehemiah placed people next one to another. He had the priest along with the laborers, the workers that were coming together. And not everyone was noted and not every name was mentioned. But the lesson we learn from Nehemiah and the lesson we learn from Exodus chapter 18 is this. That the value of your ministry is not determined by your visibility. The value of your ministry is determined by your faithfulness. Just be faithful. Notice not only the partnership, but notice the plan. He says, I want you to make certain that you have everyone structured so that they can carry those small causes, bringing you the large causes, and you take it in hundreds and thousands and 50s and 10s. Let me stop and say this morning, that planning is not unspiritual. Some people say, well, I'm just walking by faith and I don't have to plan. I beg to differ with you. The Bible is clear that planning is necessary. When Noah built the ark, God gave him a clear set of plans as how to build that ark. When the tabernacle is given here in the book of Exodus, there's clear delineation as to how that tabernacle is to be put together, not only just in structure, but even the elements that are used. When Joshua took the land, there was a clear strategy. There was a plan that was given. When Nehemiah was the one who organized the workers to rebuild the wall, he had a clear plan. Even Jesus, when he fed the 5,000, the Bible says he set them down in orders of certain amounts. There was a clear order that was there. Titus was told by the Apostle Paul when he took the pastorate in Crete to set in order the things that are wanting, the things that are lacking. And Moses begins to do that. You know what, Jethro? You're right. The thing that I'm doing is not good. And while I think I'm helping the people, I'm actually hurting them. How many of you are like that truck, packing more things on you than you should? Maybe you're a busy mama who's here, and you're trying to do 500 loads of laundry every week. Have you ever thought that maybe your kids need to learn to do their own laundry? Have you ever thought that maybe there's a responsibility that you're robbing them from? I kind of got a little quiet when I said that this morning. Maybe there's things that you're carrying because you think if you don't do it, it doesn't get done, or even worse, it doesn't get done right. You know what? Teaching your kids sometimes means it doesn't get done right. Or maybe it's not to your liking or your specifications. But you're carrying a load you don't need to carry. There's some of you who are going to go to work tomorrow morning and you're carrying things at work. It's not your responsibility. HR has not called in and said, this is what you're supposed to do. But you worry about everything and you worry about everybody. And the best thing you can do is say, God, that don't belong on my truck. I can't carry that. Psalm 103 verse 14, for he knoweth our frame and he remembers that we're dust. That word frame is an interesting word. It's the support. It holds everything together. He knows our frame. You know that truck that we were looking at? That truck was engineered with a specific frame to carry a specific load. There's limits to it. Some trucks are half ton, some are one ton trucks. And here's what we often do. We get that truck with that frame and we say, well, I can put a little bit more on because I'm different. I'm a little bit different than everybody else. And we add more on than we need to carry. And before long, we're like Moses. And someone has to stop us and say, do you not realize what you're doing to the people around you? Do you not realize why you think you're helping? You're actually not. And in the process, you're wearing yourself down. This is not just in the church. It's where you work. It's in your home. It's in your relationships. The good news is God knows what your capacity is. He knows your frame. He engineered you to carry exactly what you need to carry. Maybe what you need to do is do what Peter said, 1 Peter 5, verse number 7. Cast all your care on him because he cares for you. Maybe this morning we need to pull up the proverbial truck and start taking things off and giving them to the Lord. Give back to God the burdens we don't need to be carrying. Maybe we just need to say, Lord, help me not carry things that are not my responsibility. There's one other thing. There is one burden that none of us were ever expected to carry. It's the burden of our sin. Peter said in 1 Peter 2, verse 24, that Jesus, his own self, bare our sins in his body on the tree. You can't carry your sin. There are things you've done in your past. There are habits, hurts, and hang-ups that you've been holding on to. And you're saying, I'm going to make it into heaven one day when I get over these things. Let me tell you, you'll never get over them. The only way you can enter into heaven is by giving them to Jesus Christ, who's able to take the most heinous, awful, filthy sins you've committed and allow you to experience his righteousness and his forgiveness. Maybe you're here this morning and you don't know Christ as your Savior. You need to come today and we can share with you how you can remove that burden, the burden of your past, the burden of your habits, the hang-ups, the things that are in your life. You can remove that burden. Maybe you're here and you are a believer and there are things that you're holding on to that Christ is saying to you, cast it upon me. Stop carrying it. I know your frame. You can't keep this up. Surrender it to him. Maybe you're here this morning and you haven't told your story. Someone needs to hear what God has done. Maybe you need to be faithful to share that story with a friend or a family member. Why don't you make that commitment today? The Bible says, and Moses hearkened unto the voice of his father-in-law, and notice this, he did all that he said. You've heard the truth today. And just like Moses, what needs to change?
0: As we close today, perhaps the question isn't whether you're carrying something heavy. The better question may be whether you're carrying something God never intended you to carry alone. God knows your frame. He knows your responsibilities, your limitations, and exactly how much you can bear. Exodus 18 reminds us that sometimes the answer isn't abandoning the work. It's learning to share the burden. Tell others what God has done. Allow trusted people to help carry the load. And faithfully take your place in the work God has given you to do. If today's message has encouraged you, we invite you to visit wordforlife.net. 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

0: Let's pause now for family prayer time, a moment of reflection on God's Word, and an opportunity to share your prayer requests and have them brought before the Lord with Dr. Dan Rushing, the Dean of Pensacola Theological Seminary.
1: Welcome to Family Prayer Time on this Tuesday. This is Dan Rushing greeting you very warmly with the grace and peace that comes to us this day from God our Father and from Jesus Christ our Lord. What a great delight it is to meet together with you for prayer. As we pray, let's remember the assurance Jesus gave us about our praying when he said, "Ask and it shall be given you. Seek and ye shall find. Knock and it shall be opened unto you." Let's respond to that by doing some asking, seeking, and knocking through prayer today. Please also remember that you can contact us here at Rejoice. We'd love the opportunity to praise the Lord with you as you share with us a way that you've seen the Lord at work. We'd also love to share your prayer burden that you're carrying. And you can share either of these by calling us at 1-800-726-1191 or by sending an email to rejoiceradio@rejoice.org. The prophetic book of Isaiah contains wonderful portraits of our Lord Jesus Christ. It has wonderful portraits of his birth and his life and his ministry and even his suffering in the place of sinners. In fact, some of our favorite and even most familiar predictions of Christ's character and sacrifice are found in this profound book, the book of Isaiah. It also contains many other great prophecies. One that's a bit unusual is found in Isaiah chapters 44 and 45. Listen to part of this with me from the end of chapter 44. "That saith of Cyrus, he is my shepherd, and shall perform all my pleasure, even saying to Jerusalem, thou shalt be built, and to the temple, thy foundation shall be laid. Thus saith the Lord to his anointed, to Cyrus, whose right hand I have holden, to subdue nations before him, and I will loose the loins of kings, to open before him the two leaved gates, and the gates shall not be shut." Now, did you notice how Isaiah here refers to Cyrus, and he does so with the strongest of language in those verses? How strong is the language he uses? Well, how does the Lord, through Isaiah here, speak about King Cyrus? Did you notice that the Lord calls him his shepherd? He calls Cyrus his anointed. Now think about those terms, shepherd and anointed. Those are terms that are used in other places by the Lord for his son, Jesus Christ. Cyrus would become part of God's plan. That's what God's predicting through Isaiah. Cyrus would become part of what God would accomplish on the stage of world history. Well, what is this prophecy exactly talking about? We admit it's a bit unusual to hear wording like this. What is it we know about Cyrus, the one who is named here? Well, to help us answer this, we have to consider the book of Ezra. Interestingly enough, the book of Ezra starts with an edict from someone named Cyrus. It actually serves to connect Isaiah's prophecy with the account that's recorded by Ezra. Notice again how the passage in Ezra starts. "Now in the first year of Cyrus, king of Persia, that the word of the Lord by the mouth of Jeremiah might be fulfilled, the Lord stirred up the spirit of Cyrus, king of Persia, that he made a proclamation throughout all his kingdom and put it also in writing." That's Ezra chapter 1, verse 1. We find out there that Isaiah was not the only one who prophesied about Cyrus and the work he would do. Jeremiah also mentioned it. But back to Ezra, who makes this decree? So we're told in Ezra, it is Cyrus. Now, who is Cyrus? Isaiah talked about him. Who is he? If we go back to history, we note that Cyrus was the Persian king who conquered Babylon in 539 BC. So he was the founder of the Persian Empire, but he also ruled over it for about 30 years. His rise to power made it possible for those who'd been enslaved by the Babylonians to experience some freedom, and even for some to return to their homelands. And though that was highly unusual, it was the policy that Cyrus the king followed. In fact, getting back to the specifics of Ezra, in 538 BC, Cyrus issued this decree that allowed Jews to return from Babylon to Jerusalem to rebuild the temple. That was the first year of his reign over Babylon. So he's the one who makes this decree. Now, why did he do this? Certainly Cyrus had his reasons. Well, he probably wanted strong buffer states around his empire. And so there were certainly selfish motives involved in his decision. It's even recorded how he wanted the gods of other nations to pray to his gods for him to be successful. But we understand there's a lot more going on here than Cyrus's self-serving motives. There was more going on than Cyrus himself realized, right? One careful student of the book of Ezra wisely pointed out, Cyrus had his reasons and the Lord had his. See, yes, the Lord was at work through him. In fact, this event from Israel's history gives us a couple encouraging reminders about our great God. One reminder it gives us is that the Lord is a promise keeper. That's encouraging to hear today, isn't it? The Lord is a promise keeper. Did we notice why this was happening, when it was happening? Back in Ezra 1:1, it says, "Now in the first year of Cyrus, king of Persia, that the word of the Lord by the mouth of Jeremiah might be fulfilled." So what is that referencing? It refers to an earlier prophecy by Jeremiah. So when Cyrus makes this decree, he's fulfilling prophecy that God gave through Jeremiah about the length of the captivity. So even when it seems unlikely, and it surely did here, God keeps every one of his promises. He is a promise keeper. God has made promises to us in his Son, and he will keep those. We can trust in him. This encourages us by reminding us that the Lord's a promise keeper. It also encourages us by reminding us that the Lord is the King of Kings. Cyrus was this great world leader. Most people have some familiarity with him. But our passage reminds us there was someone greater than he was. Someone much greater than Cyrus, and that was the Lord Jehovah. There are earthly kings, but there's also a heavenly king, and he rules over all, and our hearts can safely turn to him today and trust in him. In fact, let's pray to him together, remembering a couple of needs. A man who's facing some physical challenges has asked for prayer for strength to be able to accomplish his work. And then a lady has shared with us some struggles that she's had with depression. And she urges us to pray with her that she'd be able to overcome this through Christ. Let's pray about this together. Father, we praise you for how you keep and fulfill all your promises. We honor you also for being King of Kings. May we walk with reverence before you. We pray for this gentleman who wants to do his work for you. Please strengthen him for that. And then please encourage this lady's heart today in you. May she not be afraid to seek help from others that you might use in her life, and cause her to walk in your hope as we ask this in Jesus' name. Amen. Until next time, may our Lord bless you and keep you as you walk with him.

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The night was so dark, there were no stars to even pierce the blackness of the skies. I spent the time in misery. So Lord, can you undo this broken, tangled mess I've made? My foolish choices too. Lord, please make the morning worth the midnight. I'm counting on you.

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1: A new beginning, a fresh start, an invitation to a second chance. That's God's offer. What do you say? Rejoice Radio.

0: The Inside and Out, and the adoration of fans worldwide. I'm Julie Walker.
1: According to her publicist, Parton died of cancer at a Nashville hospital. A group of Kurdish-led fighters in Syria that once battled Islamic State forces is joining up with the new government.
2: The commander of the Kurdish-led Syrian Democratic Forces has announced the group's official dissolution, saying they have completed a merger with the Syrian army. Commander Mazlum Abdi spoke Tuesday at the presidential palace in Damascus. The agreement is a boost for the government of interim President Ahmad al-Shara. Abdi said they want this day to mark the beginning of a genuine transition from battlefields to fields of construction, from the era of weapons to the era of peace. The Kurds lost much of their territory during a government offensive in January. During negotiations, President al-Shara made Kurdish an official language alongside Arabic, restored citizenship to tens of thousands of Kurds, and promised they would have the right to education in their own language. I'm Jennifer King.
1: Senator Darlene Graham of South Carolina has won her Republican primary runoff over Congressman Ralph Norman. Graham will now face Democratic nominee Dr. Annie Andrews. On Wall Street, the Dow up by 180 points, the NASDAQ rose 171, the S&P advanced 24. This is SRN News. The State Department promotes life, correspondent Michael Harrington reports.
3: One of the first tasks Secretary Marco Rubio says he's been assigned by President Trump is eliminating all U.S. aid dollars going to any foreign organization or group that promotes abortion. Rubio has announced sweeping restrictions on funding for overseas abortion NGOs, which will impact up to $30 billion in aid. These new restrictions build on the work that American pro-life groups have been doing for years in Africa. Michael Harrington reporting.
1: The New York City Chief of Police is vowing to protect the Jewish community. In remarks to the congregation of Central Synagogue, where she attends, Jessica Tisch says, as a proud Jew and a lifelong member, you have my word that I stand with you in these uncertain and precarious times. Anti-Semitism is on the rise all across the U.S., and especially in New York City, which is home to the largest concentration of Jews in the country. This is SRN News. Target will have one less Halloween costume on the shelves this fall.
4: Target has apologized and removed a children's Halloween costume from sale after social media users accused the retailer of selling an outfit that resembled racist blackface and minstrel era imagery. It was a circus clown that critics said evoked blackface and minstrel shows. A Target spokesperson said, as a company, we know we got this wrong and we are deeply sorry.
1: Correspondent Bill Alexander reporting. Americans' confidence in the economy declined this month as the ongoing Iran conflict has kept gas prices elevated at more than $4 a gallon. The Conference Board said Tuesday that its consumer confidence index dipped to 89.4 in August from 90.2 in July. That's the lowest level in 7 months, but essentially the same lukewarm range it's been in since the beginning of the year. More details at SRNnews.com. From Washington, I'm Keith Peters.
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2: The setting is the Gospel of John, chapter 6. If you'd like to turn there in your Bibles, John, chapter 6. The scene is on the Sea of Galilee near the city of Tiberias. And we're approaching the end of the second year of the Master's ministry on earth. Jesus has been performing miracle upon miracle, healing all of those who came to him to be healed. And word of these miracles had spread through the countryside like wildfire. Soon huge throngs of people pressed upon him throughout the countryside, just wanting to see him and wanting to be healed. Many were not seeking him. They were seeking what he could do. The same is true today. But verse 3 says, he retreated to a mountaintop to be alone with his disciples. The next verse adds, it was Passover time. And then Jesus, as he taught the 12 atop that mountain, lifted up his eyes, and at a distance he saw hordes of people ascending to where he was. Their privacy had once again been invaded. Their Sunday school class was about to be deluged with visitors, strangers who were not part of the inner circle. What would Jesus do? Would he send them away? Would he rebuke them for coming? Would he retreat down the other side of the mountain to escape them? No, because even when Jesus desired to be alone or to be alone with the 12, he always found the time for those who found him. And he always used the crowd to teach the 12. He tests Philip, you remember, by asking, what are we going to do to feed this huge congregation, Philip? Which by now numbered 5,000 men plus women and children. You know the story. And Jesus took 5 loaves and 2 little fish, a box lunch of a little lad. He blessed it. He broke it. And miraculously fed them all and had 12 baskets to spare. What a miracle! What a man, they cried. He'll be our next king. He'll set up our kingdom, they clamored. The king he was. But the kingdom they didn't understand. And so they decided to start a draft Jesus movement. And they conspired to take him by force and elect him to be their king. So verse 15 reads like this, when Jesus therefore perceived that they would come and take him by force to make him a king, he departed again into a mountain, himself alone. Jesus, pressured by the multitudes to take that same shortcut of compromise that Satan had offered him 2 years before in the wilderness, did what we ought to do when the pressures to do God's work man's way begin to envelop us. He retired to a mountain to be alone with the Lord. The disciples, meanwhile, escaped the throng, went down to the seashore, got into a ship, and headed across the sea for the 8-mile voyage to Capernaum. The sun settled into its bed beyond the horizon. Its last rays flashed upon the choppy sea like sparks of fire saying goodnight. And then darkness settled on the sea, and with the darkness the eerie quietness of the sea at night. But still, verse 17 says, Jesus had not yet come to them. What a day these 12 had had. Hundreds healed supernaturally. Thousands fed supernaturally. And then this political uprising that had at its roots the drafting of the master to be the new king. And if he were the chief of state, they must have wondered, would they not be his cabinet? And was not a kingdom what it was all about? What thoughts must have raced through their minds? So they had much to ponder, but add to that, it was dark and getting darker, and still no sign of the master. Verse 18 adds the final touch. And the sea arose, became choppy, and filled with high waves by reason of a great wind that blew. A storm came up. So now we add to the day and to the darkness and to the disappearance of the Lord, add the ingredient of a storm. Verse 19. So when they had rowed about 35 furlongs, which was about 4 miles, about halfway across the sea, they saw Jesus walking on the water and drawing near to the ship. And they were afraid. Now be honest, wouldn't you have been afraid? Verse 20, but he saith unto them, it is I. Don't be afraid. Verse 21, then they willingly received him into the ship, and immediately the ship was at the land whither it went. God lifted up that vessel of sea-fearing disciples, and in the twinkling of an eye set them on dry land. To a day of miracles, the Master added a night of miracles. A frightened band of grown men they were, frightened perhaps at the Master's absence, frightened perhaps at the day's turn of events, a little frightened perhaps at the storm, but frightened to death at the sign of the Master walking on top of the water approaching the boat. They were expecting him, but somehow not expecting him to reveal himself that way. Have you ever had that experience? In a storm, on the water? And they were afraid, Scripture says. Have you experienced what these disciples experienced? The presence of the unknown, the darkness of uncertainty, the rumble of the storms of life, and then that haunting question, where's the Master? You feel so alone. And suddenly you see someone coming and you know God is about to do something, yet your fear deepens. What'll he do, you ask? Will he save my marriage or teach me through it? Will he heal my loved ones or teach me through it? Will he minister to my children? Will he find me a job? Will he heal my body? And then suddenly from the shadows you recognize who it is approaching. Tenderly he whispers, it is I. Don't be afraid. Suddenly the seas are calm. Suddenly you are at your destination. He's your destination. It isn't the storm that matters. It isn't even the circumstances that matters. All that matters is that Jesus is here and he's in control. Because he is, and because he is here, and because he is in control, you must not fear. That's the essence of the next portion of our study on self-control. We've been looking, if you can remember this far back, at the four faces of wisdom, using as our base of operation principles found in Proverbs. The four faces, in case you've forgotten, are humility, self-control, responsibility, and generosity. Or better put, how to lose your life, how to control your life, how to direct your life, and how to give your life away. We are in phase two, or phase two, if you will, or how to gain self-control. It all started, you may remember, with a look at impulsiveness, how to make decisions God's way. And then we took a look at how to choose not to be angry, how to tame the temper. And last week, we learned that there's a problem of self-control that's even more dangerous, the Scripture says, than anger. The enemy called envy. And we took a look last week at how to put away an envious spirit. I feel I must remind you of something you already know. You say you do that all the time. I'll do it again. I want to remind you this morning that we have a simple gospel and a simple plan for living a simply extraordinary life. Man wants so desperately to complicate the Christian life, to make it a religion instead of a supernatural experience with a living God. But God has a very simple plan for spiritual success. First, he wants us to have the mind of Christ. And the way we do it is, he wants us to receive knowledge. He wants us to know God's will and God's ways by reading God's word. Then he wants us to have understanding. He wants to let the Holy Spirit take the knowledge of the ways and the will of God and lay it over our lives until we can see where we do and don't have the mind of Christ. That's understanding. Lastly, his objective, remember, is wisdom. Choosing to let this mind be in you, which was also in Christ Jesus. He provides the power, remember, but we make the choices. And in the area of self-control, this simple gospel probably shines more brightly than in any other area of our lives. Example, impulsiveness is a choice. Decision-making is a matter of the will, saying yes to the word over the objection of the emotions. Anger is a choice. We must, when provoked to anger, choose to exercise that second hand of choice, because anger is not an emotion, anger is a choice. Envy is a choice. We can choose to pray for those that Satan injects into our mind to be envious of, or we can let our minds run wild with envy. It's a choice. And what I want to tell you this morning is this, without any reservations. Fear is a choice as well. You have to choose to be afraid, or else you choose to let the mind of Christ control you as Jesus whispers to you, I am is here. Don't be afraid. Satan is the author of all ungodly fear. It's been his goal from the beginning to make the Christian afraid. Fear is the antithesis of faith, and it cannot abide in the presence of love. So if Satan can cause you to fear anything, anyone, anytime, he has a noose of self-destruction around your neck, and he loves it. And when I look at any of Satan's tactics, I always like to go back to three passages of Scripture. Genesis chapter 3, Job chapters 1 and 2, and Matthew chapter 4. The reason is these are our three face-to-face recorded encounters of God and man with Satan. In Genesis chapter 3, we have Satan's conversation with man about God. In Job chapters 1 and 2, we have Satan's conversation with God about man. And in Matthew chapter 4, we have Satan's conversation with God about God. And while we've studied them hundreds of times, still they are like an eternal fountain that never ceases to flow with new truth. And so any principle of spiritual warfare that confronts you, you can go back to those three passages and you will uncover new truth. An example is this satanic emotion of fear that we're talking about this morning. In Matthew chapter 4, Satan used three statements to try to impart into the heart of Jesus fear. Of course, he failed. But first, he said, Jesus, fear the provision of your Father. You need food and God may not provide. Turn those stones into bread. Then he said, Jesus, you need acceptance. Jump off the pinnacle of the temple. And then he raised the question of fear or failure. He said, Jesus, you need a kingdom. Here's your chance. You can have it here and now. Fall down and worship me. And Satan will come at you with the same kind of lies. His purpose is to generate fear. And then to have us, motivated by fear, act in our own energy apart from the purpose of God. Remember, fear does not come from God. 2 Timothy 1:7, for God hath not given us a spirit of fear, but of power, and of love, and of a sound mind. Fear comes from Satan. Therefore, every time you are tempted to be afraid, you are being confronted with a choice. You either choose to resist Satan and refuse to listen to the voice of the stranger, or you choose to be afraid. And that choice is a sin. The phenomenon of fear, it's not a mystery. It is simply a matter of choice. And that choice illustrates and illuminates that simple gospel called the Christian life. So ask yourself this question as we embark on our journey to uncover the truth and the lies about the phenomenon of fear. The truth comes from God, the lies come from Satan. And I'm going to ask you this morning to take inventory with me and ask yourself some questions. Question, what are you afraid of? Here's a list of possibilities. Possibility number one, are you afraid of the unknown? Some of us are. Afraid to move to a new city? Afraid to apply for a new job? I had to do something this week that was so simple, if I told you what it was, you'd all roar with laughter, and I was so afraid I couldn't even walk or talk. Will you only shop in familiar supermarkets? Does it take all the courage you can to drive home a different way? Does Satan paralyze you with fear of the unknown so that your life is lived in a rut? It's not God's way. Question number two, are you afraid of the future? Does the 10 o'clock news scare you to death? It does me too. Are the signs of the times all upside down when you read them? Do you see the Antichrist on every corner? Doom in every daily occasion? Has Satan frozen your heart with fear over the headlines on the horizon? Question number three, are you afraid of disease and pain? Most of us are. But does the fear of being stricken like Job haunt you in an unnatural way? Do you have a reserve seat in the doctor's office just in case? Do you require an anesthetic before you take a penicillin shot? Is the sight of your own blood somehow more traumatic than someone else's? Satan may have injected you with a lethal dose of fear. Are you afraid of death? That's a tough one. Most of us don't know how to answer that. Does death still have a sting to you? Do you read the obituaries every morning to be sure you're not there? Do you drive around the block to avoid passing a funeral home? Satan says that's natural. Death is the end. God says that's nonsense. Death is the beginning. Don't be afraid. Are you afraid of loneliness? Of losing loved ones, facing lonely nights, loss of companionship? The concern is normal, but not the fear. Are you the one who rented a department store mannequin to sit by the TV so you wouldn't have to watch it alone? Is being alone with God like being alone to you? Then Satan has sold you a lie. You can never be alone in Jesus Christ. Are you afraid God won't meet your needs? You'll lose your job or your provider, and God won't notice. You store up your treasures on earth just in case. Satan has sold you a lie. God will take care of your tomorrows too, the scripture says. Just live one day at a time. Are you afraid of bodily harm? Do you live in a cage of terror, fearing those who can harm the body but not the soul? You still wear your bulletproof vest, peer around every corner. Ordinary precautions are wise, but not paralyzing fear. Because the angel of the Lord, remember, is encamped round about them that fear him to deliver them. And he never falls asleep. Are you afraid of rejection? You conform to be accepted, compromise to be received. Do you steam up the mirror before you look on in the morning so you won't have to accept yourself? Are you afraid you'll always be chosen 10th on a 9-man team? So what? That's nothing to fear. Jesus was rejected too, and he says, don't be afraid. Are you afraid of failure? Does the thought of not succeeding drive you to overcompensate and lose sight of your priorities? Satan uses that fear to cripple Christians. Don't let it happen to you. Remember, God builds his castles out of the stones the world casts aside. Are you afraid of tribulation or persecution? Do you remain silent in order to remain safe? Do you gauge success by how trouble-free your days are? The scripture says, in this world ye shall have tribulation. Don't resent it as an intruder or hide behind the door in fear. Welcome it as a friend. Are you afraid of spiritual warfare? Wow. Would you rather not pray, Lord, change me, because he might? And oh, the process. Would you rather live life disguised as an enemy spy so you won't get shot at by his troops? You entered the army. Don't fear the battle. You've already won. And lastly, are you afraid of success? Does the possibility of achieving your goals frighten you to death? Do you secretly hope to fail because you're afraid to succeed? So did Jonah. He believed the devil's lie. Don't do it. Ask yourself, what am I afraid of? In whatever areas you answered yes, that fear is a problem for me. In that area of your life, Satan has a stronghold. A stronghold that needs to be broken. A stronghold that holds you in bondage in an area of living in which Christ wants to set you free. Every time Satan approaches you with a temptation to be afraid, he is saying to you, God is not here, God does not care, God is not in control, God is not sovereign. It's a lie. Don't listen. Turn your heart to the Word. God is saying, the I Am is here. Don't be afraid. If you listen to the Master, the storm will become calm, peace will settle in your heart, and God will transport you immediately to the shore of faith. You see, it is the will of God that you and I be free from fear. And God, as always, has created an alternative to fear as we know it, an alternative that takes the occasions of life that would make us fear and turn them into victories. Listen, God's alternative to fear is the fear of the Lord. There is a fear we're supposed to have, a holy fear that supplants, that takes the place of all other fears. Now, I may not be able to communicate it well, but I still have come to the conclusion this week there's a direct correlation between the fear of the Lord and dispelling all other fear in our lives. Now, what is the fear of the Lord? You get a concordance or a Bible dictionary out and thumb through it, and you will find that most of them will say something like this: reverential awe. Or maybe the enabling power of God to reverence the authority of God. In any case, the words reverence, respect, awe, and authority will be found in almost every definition. But I believe, that many times, however, we stop there and don't really understand what we're saying. And we use that term, the fear of the Lord is the beginning of wisdom. And we don't fully grasp that there's a quality of life there that is essential to spiritual maturity, and we don't understand fully what it is. And I believe that the real reason most of us are plagued with fears, we have not come to grasp the fear of the Lord. Over 50% of all the scriptures listed in the Bible where this phrase is used, the fear of the Lord, the fear of the Lord, are found in the book of Proverbs. In fact, this phrase is one of the major themes of the book. So we're going to take a journey very quickly through Proverbs and let the scripture become a dictionary. We'll look for principles from Proverbs on the subject of the fear of the Lord. Our secondary objective will be to finalize a working definition and to come up with a practical explanation of how the fear of man or the fear of circumstances is actually the antithesis of the fear of the Lord. Now, let's assume we don't know what the fear of the Lord is, and we don't, but the principles in Proverbs are going to make a definition for us. Principle number one. The fear of the Lord is the primary ingredient to spiritual growth. It is characterized by a teachable spirit. Proverbs 1:7 says, "The fear of the Lord is the beginning of knowledge, but fools despise wisdom and instruction." Proverbs 9:10 says, "The fear of the Lord is the beginning of wisdom." Proverbs 1:29 says, "They hated knowledge and did not choose to choice." They did not choose the fear of the Lord. So there's a direct correlation between fear of the Lord and learning and becoming wise. So we've already learned that the fear of the Lord is more than just an attitude of awe at the mention of God. It is an awe of God that causes us to fall at His feet as the fountain of knowledge. Principle number two, the fear of the Lord is a product of the word of the Lord. Proverbs 2, verses 1 through 6, "If thou wilt receive my words and hide up my commandments with thee, so that thou incline thine ear unto wisdom and apply thy heart to understanding, yea, if thou criest after knowledge and liftest up thy voice for understanding, if thou seekest her as silver and searchest for her as hidden treasures, then thou shalt understand the fear of the Lord." The fear of the Lord, then, is the result of exposure to the Scriptures. So the fear of the Lord is a circle of knowledge that generates wisdom. It begins and it ends with the Word. Principle number three, the fear of the Lord is characterized by hatred of sin. Proverbs 8:13, "The fear of the Lord is to hate evil." Proverbs 16:6, "By the fear of the Lord, men depart from evil." In other words, it's a vehicle by which God delivers His children from an attachment to the sin. So it's more than being in awe of who God is. It's being so in awe of His character, so in awe of His holiness, that the very thought of contamination, the very thought of compromise causes us to fear the consequences of disturbing that sacred bond of fellowship between us and Him. That's the fear of the Lord. Principle number four, the fear of the Lord gives purpose and meaning to life. Proverbs 10:27, "The fear of the Lord prolongeth days. The years of the wicked shall be short." I love it. So how can the wicked expect a good long life? Proverbs 19:23, "The fear of the Lord tendeth to life, and he that hath it shall abide satisfied." Proverbs 14:27, the fear of the Lord is a fountain of life. It gives life. It gives purpose. It's so being in awe of the life of God that you become in awe of life itself. The fear of the Lord. Principle number 5, the fear of the Lord destroys envy and changes values. Proverbs 23:17, let not thine heart envy sinners, rather be thou in the fear of the Lord all the day long. It's an antidote for envy. Such an awesome reverence for God's character that to want what others have instead of what God has would not so much as enter your mind. You see, the fear of the Lord is more than a mouth-gaping kind of wonder. It's the wonder of a way of life. Principle number 6, there's a direct correlation between the fear of the Lord and humility. Proverbs 22:4, by humility and the fear of the Lord come the satisfied life. Proverbs 15:33, the fear of the Lord is the instruction of wisdom, and before honor comes humility. Proverbs 8:13, the fear of the Lord is to hate arrogancy and pride. In other words, you cannot be captivated and controlled by the sheer wonder of God's character and still be impressed with yourself. Job couldn't, and neither can we. In principle number 7, we depart from Proverbs for a moment and move to Isaiah chapter 8, verse 13. And there we read, and I'm going to read it paraphrased, don't fear anything except the Lord of the armies of heaven. Don't fear anything except the Lord. Isn't that beautiful? If you fear Him, it says, you need fear nothing else. He will be your safety. Did you get it? If you fear Him, you need fear nothing else. So the final pivotal principle of it all is the fear of the Lord, when it's in control of your life, roots out, casts out, does away with other fear. Are you beset with fear? Then you've not yet fully discovered the fear of the Lord. The sheer awesomeness of God's presence has not yet captivated your life. So the fear of the Lord is more than a vague reverence for God. It's an all-encompassing mindset that governs everything you think about. The fear of the Lord is an attitude of life so permeated by respect for God's authority, for trust in God's sovereignty, for awe at God's holiness, that it is essential to growth, hungers for the Word, intensifies the hatred of evil, gives meaning and purpose to life, replaces envy with contentment, pride with humility, and gets rid of every other form of fear in your life. It's a God-given quality of life that reverences God and hates sin. It fears no man, it fears no enemy, it fears no circumstance as a threat to life, for life is God's and our only fear is that of displeasing Him. That's the fear of the Lord. We reverence God and fear only the thought that we might offend His Spirit. You see, that leaves no room to be afraid of anything else. It's an attitude of heart that makes Christ preeminent and leaves all fear preempted. And what I'm saying and what we'll explore at a later time is that the Christian can either fear God or man, God or circumstances, God or Satan, one or the other, but not both at the same time. I think Ecclesiastes 12:13 sums it up. The preacher says this, let us hear the conclusion of the whole matter of life. Fear God and keep His commandments. This is the whole duty of man. You see, Satan's desire is to divert that awesome confidence in God through fear of man or circumstances. Don't let him. You have to choose to refuse. The key is to saturate your mind with the character of God and the promises of God that will give you the fear of the Lord so that when Satan rings your bell and says, be afraid, you can answer him, I fear the Lord, Satan, and Him only do I serve. His love is perfect, Satan, and there is no fear in love. Perfect love casts out fear. Get lost, Satan. His power is awesome, Satan. The Lord is my helper. I will not fear what man can do to me. And suppose Satan gets specific with you this week. Suppose he whispers into your ear, but what about the future? Here's an answer, Satan. Listen, my Lord Himself shall descend from heaven with a shout, and with the voice of the archangel, and with the trumpet of God, and the dead in Christ shall rise first, and we which are alive and remain will be caught up together with them to meet the Lord in the air, and so shall we ever be with the Lord. Fear the future? No, Satan. I choose to fear the Lord. What if Satan whispers to you, what about death? Be afraid. You might answer Philippians 1:21, no, Satan, for me to live is Christ, but to die is gain. O death, where is thy sting? O grave, where is thy victory? Revelation 21:4, there shall be no more death. Satan, death is the doorway into the presence of God. Fear it, not on your life. I fear the Lord instead. What if Satan whispers, what about loneliness? No. Jesus said, I will send you another comforter, even the Spirit of truth. Jesus said, I will never leave you nor forsake you. Jesus said, lo, I am with you always, even to the end of the age. Fear loneliness? No, Satan. I choose to fear the Lord instead. Satan says, fear rejection. Again, the answer is no. Isaiah says, the master understands. He was despised and rejected of men, a man of sorrows, acquainted with grief. John says, the master knows. He was in the world, and the world was made by him, but the world knew him not. He came to his own, and his own rejected him. He understands. In Hebrews 4:15 says, for we have not a high priest who cannot be touched with the feelings of our infirmities, but was in all points tempted like as we, yet without sin. And the psalmist adds, when even my mother and father forsake me, then the Lord will lift me up. Why, Satan, the more I'm rejected, the more acceptance I have from God. Fear rejection? No, Satan. I choose to fear the Lord instead. Psalm 34:4 says it all. Listen, I sought the Lord, and he heard me, and he delivered me from all my fears. He wants to replace fear with wisdom, and the fear of the Lord is the beginning of wisdom. May I ask you to evaluate your own life this week in the light of knowledge and ask God to give you understanding. What are you afraid of? Make a list. Are you afraid to make the list? Imagine yourself on that ship with the disciples, and imagine your fears to be the storm that rocks the boat and sends the waves careening over the sides of the ship. And just close your eyes and imagine Jesus walking on the top of the waves, the waves that threaten to engulf you in fear. And watch him stretch out his arms to you and listen to him speak confidence to your heart as he says, it is the I am. Don't be afraid. The waves will grow still. Your heart will grow calm, and he will carry you all the way to shore. For God is our refuge, and God is our strength, a very present help in trouble. Therefore, we will not fear, though the earth be removed, and though the mountains be cast into the midst of the sea. We need not fear. I am is here. We need not fear. I am is here. He'll never leave our side, though storms may be a raging sea, and frantically we've cried. Life's darkest hour seems void of power. We fear, and faith doth fade. Just then we hear our Lord come near and sigh, don't be afraid. Fear only me. I'll set you free. Remember, fear is sin. My word, just heed. You'll never need to be afraid again.
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1: At SRN News, I'm Jason Walker. The world mourning the death of Dolly Parton, beloved star, known for her personality, songwriting, and downright goofy, wonderful sense of humor. Born into humble beginnings in a one-room cabin in Pittman Center, Tennessee in 1946, Dolly gave away literally tens of millions of dollars in her life. Correspondent Laura Winters has more.
2: Her music was known around the world. She was an American original, an American icon, with hit song after hit song. 9 to 5, Jolene, I Will...

0: weekend, the Trump administration imposed 50% tariffs on Canadian goods following the collapse of trade negotiations after Canada said it was a bad deal. On Monday, President Donald Trump intensified the confrontation, telling Canadian leaders to fall in line or face consequences. Canadian Prime Minister Mark Carney says Washington is trying to subordinate Canada.
1: That we're going to set up terms so that over time, Canadian industry is going to face constant headwinds.
0: The new tariffs will take effect September 8th at rates of 15, 25, and 50% on more than 700 products, from steel to seafood to toilet paper. I'm Lisa Dwyer.
2: And this is SRN News. Africa says no to abortion and the gay agenda. Here's Michael Harrington.
3: At a conference in Ghana, 20 African nations signed the Charter on Family, Sovereignty, and Values. The signatories have vowed to resist efforts by Western governments and international organizations to promote abortion and the LGBT issues on the continent. John Deegan of the Society for the Protection of Unborn Children tells the Christian Post, quote, "For too long, a perverse West has been trying to force its values upon third world nations." Michael Harrington reporting.
2: Trump administration investigating allegations a high school teacher in Denver required students of the same sex to kiss in front of a class, and a district in Washington State displayed vials of testosterone in an LGBT Pride Month exhibit. We are finding out later concerning that incident in Denver in the classroom. That teacher was later fired. This is SRN News. Pennsylvania Governor Josh Shapiro says two people from the Keystone State are the first measles deaths in the U.S. this year.
4: Both of the individuals were from Lancaster County, and both were unvaccinated. We hope and we pray that those deaths will be the last. I want to be clear, this illness and death from measles is completely preventable. We already have the tools to protect ourselves and our families from this disease, which is one of the most contagious diseases on the face of the earth.
2: Long lines forming outside gasoline stations in Tehran as people there rush to fill tanks amid fuel shortages. Also, fears of higher prices and now, of course, new U.S. sanctions. Iranian motorists have reported waits of 2 hours or more. More details, srnnews.com.
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6: 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But his delight is in the law of the Lord, and in his law doth he meditate day and night.
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2: How do you do? It's easy to get caught up in chasing after the world, seeking fame, however fleeting, riches that melt away, recognition for achievement that others soon surpass. The woman in this story set out to take the world by storm, and did. But the price she paid left her in bondage, until her heart and mind and life were unshackled.

0: like the looks of that sky, honey. It's so black.
1: No, me neither.
0: Let's get the kids in the basement.
1: All right, come on, kids. Oh, where's Gloria? Gloria! Gloria!
0: Honey, we're okay. Just go get Gloria. Oh, my God. Come on out here.
2: This is Unshackled, true life stories that, like the darkness, dramatized and produced in Chicago by Pacific Garden Mission. Stone doesn't make a very good pillow, yet many homeless people who sleep under bridges or on park benches have nothing better. Life is hard for them, hard to survive, hard to change. But in Chicago, Pacific Garden Mission keeps the doors open continuously, making a safe haven for those who need food, clothing, and a safe place to sleep. Since the mission was established more than 121 years ago, many other services have been added to help street people escape the bondage of their failure and despair. A medical and dental clinic, classes and counseling, job placement, whatever will help these people grow in knowledge and wisdom. Change comes when they receive new life, a life built on the cornerstone, the rock of ages. And now for broadcast around the earth, here's program number 2532 in the series Unshackled, the program that makes you face yourself and think.
0: Oh, honey.
1: Be careful.
0: Oh, it's horrible. Look at the mess.
1: Yeah. Well, at least the house is still standing. I hope the animals survived.
0: Oh, my picket fence is gone, and all my flowers.
1: So are the chickens. We've lost more than 1,000 chickens. And the new chicken house was just finished.
0: Why did this have to happen to us? Why?
1: Well, we'll just start over.
2: The woman in this story was born and grew up in Kansas. And like Dorothy in The Wizard of Oz, she lived through tornadoes. And like Dorothy, she set out to find the Emerald City, the land of promise where dreams come true. She's telling her story now as a warning to others about the dangers along that route, where spiritual storms can shatter the soul. This is the true story of Gloria Blowers right now on Unshackled.
3: The tornadoes that destroyed our home were similar to what I experienced in my life. There was always a storm raging within me, making emotional demands that caused irrational and emotional outbursts. Consequently, I was never close to anyone. I was the second of four children, two boys and two girls. We attended church regularly, but the truths taught didn't produce godly directions for my life until much later. Three different times, tornadoes ravaged our lives. The barns, crops, and animals, as well as my parents' financial stability and dreams. There was limited time for pampering, so I grew up feeling emotionally starved, detached, and insecure. I tried to earn approval of my parents, teachers, and peers through academics.
4: Mom?
0: I'm in here washing clothes.
4: Look what I got on my report.
0: Oh, that's nice, Gloria.
4: Did you see? It's an A.
0: Change your clothes so you can do your chores.
4: I will. I'm the only one who got an A on my report, Mom.
0: That's fine, Gloria.
4: You want to read it?
0: No, not now. Not now. I'm busy.
3: Sometimes the feeling of oppression and rejection was so painful, I would lock myself in my room and cry for hours. My only comfort being achievement, I was driven to be the best, to win at whatever I did. I finally earned the approval of my parents, but their praise soon faded into the next quest for recognition. Perfect wasn't perfect enough. Enough was never enough. And always the fear of failure hung like a cloud over me. During elementary and high school, I had no friends, so academics became my god.
0: How was school?
4: Fine.
0: That's a big load of books, Gloria.
4: Yeah, I'll be up late tonight.
0: Well, don't forget you have to fix supper.
4: I will, Mom. I have to keep my grades up.
0: Will that help you get a scholarship for college?
4: Yeah, as long as I keep my grades up until graduation.
0: Well, we're very proud of you, Gloria. You should go far in this world.
4: I love to learn, and I intend to go as far as I can.
3: driven by the growing dissatisfaction within, I conquered one hurdle after another, graduating cum laude from two highly respected colleges. Then I served as director of guidance in a prestigious private academy. Success didn't silence the voices within, however. They shouted faster, bigger, more. I moved on to aeronautical engineering, pioneering the role of women in this field. The longing and anguish within me continued to drive me.
5: Hello?
3: Hi, Mom.
5: Gloria? Your dad said you quit your job.
3: I'm going to Sweden to see our family, then I'm going to Europe. I want to see some of the world.
5: How are you going to live?
3: I've saved some money, Mom, and I can find work over there.
5: You gave up a good job that you worked hard to get to just travel?
3: It's not just travel. Think of the adventure. I can learn other languages, get to know other cultures. Who knows where it'll lead? I spent a year traveling from one country to another, picking up exciting jobs along the way. By the end of the year, I spoke four languages, which landed me a job with the Drug Enforcement Administration overseas. My dating life flourished, and I was wined and dined in the most elegant restaurants on the European continent. Then I met Mel, a handsome Air Force pilot stationed in Germany. Something clicked on the first date.
6: Isn't this a fascinating restaurant? Right under the Rhine River, among the catacombs.
3: It's really beautiful, Mel.
6: Oh, nothing but the finest for my princess.
3: Your princess? How can you say that? We just met.
6: Well, maybe. But I know a princess when I see one, and you're a princess.
3: And you're my prince?
6: I'd love to be your prince.
3: So when is my prince getting out of the Air Force?
6: Well, I can re-up in a little over a year, or I can go out and get a job with the airlines.
3: I vote for the latter. This princess isn't cut out to be a military wife. Mel and I had a great time doing Europe together for 5 months. He did treat me like a princess. Everything was so perfect, I thought my restless search was over. I returned to the States in July to prepare for our September wedding. After a romantic honeymoon in Hawaii, we moved to Fort Walton Beach, Florida. One night, we had dinner at the officers' club.
6: Hey, what's the matter with my princess tonight? You know, you look down. Something wrong?
3: Yeah. I told you I wasn't cut out to be a military wife. I can't get into all those officers' wives' club activities. I'm bored. I need to be doing more.
6: What about graduate school?
3: That's what I'm thinking. Troy State University offers a master's degree in clinical psychology, and there's still time to enroll for the winter quarter.
6: Well, if that's what you want, go ahead. I know you'll do great.
3: Then I became pregnant, and school seemed unimportant. I was so happy until I miscarried and the old feelings of failure returned. So I threw myself into my psychology studies in graduate school and finished with a 4-point average. I still had to be best. After receiving my degree, I opened my own private practice. Then Mel got a job with a major airline, so we moved to Atlanta. I worked for IBM and climbed the corporate ladder, winning sales awards 2 years in a row. We had a beautiful home and all the wealth and recognition anyone could want. Yet the gnawing emptiness remained. It began to be noticed by my friends. Oh, hi, Sandy. Come on in.
7: You've been out a lot lately. Something wrong?
3: It's nothing. Just had the flu.
7: Why do I not believe you?
3: No, really. Oh, Sandy, it's been awful. I feel ripped and pulled in all directions. I don't know what to do about it.
7: Maybe you should see a shrink.
3: I've been seeing one of the best psychotherapists around here. And things are worse than ever. Even my marriage. I'm so tense all the time, and I take it out on Mel.
7: Well, maybe it's the job. You work pretty hard.
3: I'm quitting. I want to have my own business, be my own boss.
7: Doing what?
3: I'm opening a restaurant. You know that quaint little German town in the mountains? Mel and I are moving up there. I just know that once I'm my own boss, things will be better. I designed, built, and established a restaurant in the popular tourist town of Helen in the mountains of North Georgia. The restaurant flourished, and during the annual Oktoberfest, our Café International was packed from opening until closing. People waited in line for up to an hour for a seat on the covered deck overlooking the Chattahoochee River. The restaurant was a financial and personal success, so why wasn't I happy? It was something I never discussed with Mel. Instead, I continued to see a therapist.
1: You say there's something missing in your life, Gloria?
3: I have everything anyone could want. A beautiful home, a loving husband, a business that's successful. But I still feel empty, full of turmoil.
1: Why?
3: I don't know. I've tried everything. I go to the spa, take trips, buy something new. Nothing works. There's always this insatiable inferno within.
1: Tell me about it.
3: What's the point of it all? I mean, I always try to do my best, but does anyone really care?
1: Why does that matter?
3: Well, I remember when I was little, tugging on Mama's dress and pleading with her to love me. At least tell me that she loved me.
1: And did she?
3: Not always. She was busy trying to hold our world together. That was the best demonstration of love, but I needed more.
1: But the longing and the rejection is still there?
3: Yes, no matter what I do. I hated life. The past, the present, the future. Endlessly being driven to what? I used uppers to get me up, downers to calm me down, alcohol and tranquilizers to numb the pain. Most of all, I feared dying, even though I tried suicide. And all that time, I was counseling others. I didn't know my carefully crafted world was about to crash down around me.
2: In a moment, Gloria will tell us about that crash.
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10: Gloria, I thought you'd be home by now.
3: Mel, you're home early.
10: No, I'm right on schedule. I posted it on the calendar if you'd care to check.
3: Oh, I guess I forgot.
10: Are you coming home soon?
3: We're very busy, Mel.
10: Well, hire more help. I don't like coming home to an empty house.
3: I come home to an empty house when you're gone.
10: I have to be gone. You don't.
3: We'll talk about this when I get home.
10: Yeah, if you ever do.
1: You say that your husband is being unfair?
3: His work is important, but mine isn't.
1: Now, how do you feel about that?
3: Angry, frustrated, hopeless.
1: Hopeless?
3: I can't even eat anymore. When I do eat, I can't keep it down.
1: You're battling bulimia again.
3: And I've counseled others about it. In my case, it's probably a rejection of my husband's interference.
1: How do you feel that he interferes?
3: He doesn't understand. I need to be at the restaurant. It's like my baby that I created and nurtured. I'm proud of it. I did it, me. And he doesn't care. For 14 years, I had battled bulimia and anorexia. I was in and out of hospitals, labeled manic depressive, schizophrenic, even psychotic. Nothing helped. Not even 2 years of intensive psychotherapy. I seemed powerless to change. I wanted to change more than anything, but I was in the grip of something more powerful than I. My marriage was hanging on by a thread. Can I fix you some breakfast?
6: No, thanks. I'm not hungry.
3: How long will you be gone?
6: Do you care? 3 days. I'll be in L.A. If you need to reach me, call the Crew Hotel. But you won't need me. You don't need anyone.
3: Mel, please. Let's not fight.
6: I don't intend to fight, Gloria, but I want you to know that I've had enough. No more.
3: What do you mean?
6: I'm tired of getting the crumbs of your time. You spend 18 hours a day at that restaurant. I try to schedule my flight so we can be together, but you prefer to be gone. So be it.
3: Mel, you don't understand.
6: No, I do understand. Your restaurant is the most important thing in your life. That's obvious.
3: That's not true.
6: It is true. I want a wife who's here when I come home, here when I go to bed. Not one who sneaks in the middle of the night like some thief.
3: I didn't want to wake you up.
6: Well, you'd better wake up. Our marriage is on the line. Your restaurant or me. No compromises.
3: I went to work in a daze. How could I give up my restaurant? It's my identity. But I couldn't live without Mel. He brought stability and love. I had to choose one or the other when I needed both. It was a no-win situation, and I became increasingly nauseous and faint.
11: Gloria, something wrong?
3: No, I'll be all right.
11: You look very pale. Why don't you go home? We'll manage here. Are you okay?
3: No, I lost my balance.
11: Oh, here, let me help you.
3: I guess I'm just tired. I didn't sleep well last night.
11: Well, you go home and you get some rest. I mean it.
3: By the time I got home, I was staggering, barely able to unlock the door. Desperate to get to bed, I tripped over an old suitcase and fell flat on my face. That did it. All the pent-up anger and frustration exploded as I grabbed the suitcase and spun around and around, then flung it away right through an antique window imported from Ireland. Oh, God! That's my life, God. Broken pieces. Nothing but broken pieces. That's all it's ever been, broken pieces. If you think it's worth putting back together, you are gonna have to do it this time. I quit. I'm through. I can't do it any longer. Help me, God. I need you, please, God. I'm dying. Save me, Jesus. God heard my prayer and answered so beautifully. I cannot fully describe it. Every cruel, demanding voice inside was stilled. I felt a calm, a peace I'd never experienced. And in that peace, I began to experience my real identity. A child of God, created in His image. Suddenly, I had a compelling desire for the Word of God. I had to find it, had to read it. As I obeyed, the sweet quietness was broken by the taskmaster that had controlled my life all those years. Stupid idea. Stupid, stupid, stupid. The Bible's no more than an ancient, archaic book that weak people read for a crutch because they aren't smart enough, like you, to figure out life on their own. No, I have to read. There may not be another chance. Woe to the rebellious children, saith the Lord, that take counsel, but not of me, and that cover with a covering, but not of my spirit, that they may add sin to sin, that walk to go down into Egypt, and have not asked at my mouth, to strengthen themselves in the strength of Pharaoh, and to trust in the shadow of Egypt. Therefore shall the strength of Pharaoh be your shame, and the trust in the shadow of Egypt your confusion. Wow. That's me, Isaiah. That's me.
6: Hello, Gloria.
3: How was your trip?
6: Okay.
3: Mel, I know I've been a terrible wife. I don't blame you for wanting a divorce. I know my failures. But I just hope that someday you'll be able to forgive me.
6: Well, what is this, some new drug?
3: No, Mel. I've thought long and hard about us. I love you, and I don't want to lose you.
6: What about the restaurant?
3: You can sell it.
6: You mean that?
3: Yes.
6: Well, I'm glad, honey. Oh, wow. What happened to the window?
3: I broke it accidentally. In a way, that's how I came to my senses.
6: What do you mean?
3: I looked at all the pieces and saw that my life was like that, broken. I'm sorry, Mel. I've been so unfair to you. I had been like the maniac of Gadarenes described in the Gospels, but Jesus calmed the raging in me that had dominated my life. At first, I didn't tell Mel I had received the Lord as my Savior, but I started reading the Bible 6 to 8 hours every day. I was afraid he wouldn't believe me. He saw the change in me, though, and became curious. I was so hungry for God, I read the Bible constantly. As my faith grew, his interest in God also grew, and I was able to share my experience honestly.
6: So you believe something actually changed in your life that day?
3: Mm-hmm.
6: Just by reading the Bible?
3: I fell on my face before God and begged for mercy and forgiveness.
6: Why forgiveness?
3: Because I saw what a sinner I was. All my life, I shut God out and turned to the world to save me. I knew I had problems, but I thought psychology would deliver me. How foolish.
6: What did you read that affected you like that?
3: Isaiah chapter 30. See? Verse 15. For thus saith the Lord God, the Holy One of Israel, in returning and rest shall ye be saved. In quietness and in confidence shall be your strength, and ye would not. Isn't it beautiful? God is so good and so holy. I love his word. All those years I wasted following stupid ideas of men instead of turning to God. He gave me exactly what I needed when I cried out to him. Read this, Mel. Starting in John chapter 8, verses 31 and 32.
6: You've underlined it. If ye continue in my word, then are ye my disciples indeed. And ye shall know the truth, and the truth shall make you free.
3: And verse 36 says, if the Son therefore shall make you free, ye shall be free indeed. I'm free, Mel. Whatever was driving me is gone. My wonderful husband gave his life to Christ too, and we've been growing in the Lord since 1983. But mine was a time of trial because shortly after my salvation, I began to experience a painful affliction that nearly took my life.
6: Oh, well, Gloria, dear Lord.
3: Oh,
6: Let me put this pillow under your head.
3: What happened?
6: Oh, you fainted again.
3: Oh, Mel, it hurts so much. Why can't they find what's wrong?
6: Well, what did the doctor say?
3: He said I was depressed and needed to see a shrink. I'm not depressed, I'm in pain.
6: Well, there has to be an answer.
3: Oh, God. Oh. It hurts so much. Help me, Jesus. Please help me.
6: No, come. Let me hold you and pray, Gloria. Oh, Lord. Lord, you alone can help us. Your word says that your compassions fail not. They're new every morning. Help my wife, Father. Give us the strength to be faithful to you, even now during this time of trial.
3: For 12 long years, I suffered devastating pain and, worst of all, memory loss. Every day for a year, I had recurring infection and fever. One night, my throat swelled shut and I couldn't even breathe until I prayed to God. Once, I was comatose for 3 days. Without God's faithfulness and Mel's love, I would have given up. I endured the label hypochondriac until the medical field recognized chronic fatigue immune dysfunction syndrome, CFIDS. Today, I am much healthier, and God is using us to help many others. Hello?
5: Gloria, it's Lois. I heard you speak yesterday at church and met you afterwards.
3: Yes, Lois, how are you?
5: Well, not good. I've been seeing a psychologist, but nothing helps. They say I'm manic depressive.
3: Listen to me, Lois. Get into God's word and see what he says about you. Are you born again?
5: I believe Christ died for my sins.
3: And you've repented of your sin and received Jesus into your heart and life?
5: Yes. 2 months ago, I prayed to receive new life.
3: Then believe God. He says, therefore, if any man be in Christ, he is a new creature. Old things are passed away. Behold, all things are become new.
5: I've heard that verse.
3: Memorize it. 2 Corinthians chapter 5, verse 17. But God gives us other names, too, beside new creature. He calls us redeemed, child of God, saved by grace, joint heirs with Christ, brother of Christ. Don't you accept the world's labels.
5: Thank you, Gloria.
3: Lois, God is sovereign, and he is sufficient to meet every need. God's word is your weapon against the devil's lies, and prayer is your link to God's mercy and grace. Okay?
5: Yes.
3: God has a plan for your life. He has a plan for everybody. but we have to come out from the world and live holy lives. Trust in the Lord and Him alone. Mel and I continue to minister to hurting and deceived people. We have also taken many mission trips to India and Europe, Africa and South America, working with missionaries. Wherever we go, whatever we do, we proclaim Christ, that the eyes of your understanding being enlightened, that ye may know what is the hope of his calling and what the riches of the glory of his inheritance in the saints, and what is the exceeding greatness of his power to usward who believe, according to the working of his mighty power.
2: 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Christ died for your sins.
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12: 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Right where you are, He's already working. 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
1: With SRN News, I'm Jason Walker. Country music icon Dolly Parton passed away peacefully in Nashville earlier in the day at the age of 80. She had suffered from cancer for a short time. In an interview with the AP in May of 25, Dolly spoke candidly about her image, her work, and her life.
2: Well, I don't think about my life in terms of superstar. I'm just working girl. I always say, and it's the truth, that I am a workhorse that looks like a show horse. But I got to keep it all up, and I enjoy all of it. I love getting to dress up, doing all these things, and at Dollywood, when we get to do all the festivals and things we have. My husband always said, if anybody was ever born to be a star, it's you. Because he sees me loving to do all the things and playing. It's like playtime for me. But I take it very serious.
1: President Trump says he was very saddened to learn of Dolly's death. He has ordered all American flags lowered to half staff for the next 7 days. First two measles deaths in the United States this year being reported in Pennsylvania involving

0: U.S. Senate in South Carolina, that in a special primary election Tuesday, defeating Ralph Norman. This is SRN News. Is your church multi-generational? Correspondent Michael Harrington explains.
1: According to a new poll from Lifeway Research, 78% of America's Protestant pastors say yes, their congregation includes active members from all generations. 91% of the folks in the pew agree. The survey also finds the larger a church is, the more likely that its pastor reports it is multi-generational. Younger clergymen are also more likely to tell Lifeway that their congregation has good representation across all age groups. Michael Harrington reporting.
0: Coalition of Jewish organizations from seven different countries say 2025, the deadliest year for anti-Semitic violence this century. The J7 Large Communities Task Force Against Anti-Semitism says 20 people were murdered for being Jewish last year in the seven countries. This is SRN News. Oil is down, stocks were up.
2: Stocks rose on Wall Street Tuesday as oil prices fell. The S&P 500 index rose 0.3%. The Dow rose 0.3%. The NASDAQ Composite rose 0.7%. Technology stocks gained ground and led the market higher. Several companies in the sector, including NVIDIA, have big market values that tend to have more influence over the broader market. Treasury yields fell in the bond market, and that helped relieve pressure from stocks. High yields make borrowing more expensive and slow economic growth while undercutting prices for stocks. Crude oil prices fell despite the U.S. announcing new sanctions against Iran. Damian Troisi, New York.
0: Brazil taking action. The country's data protection regulator has fined TikTok parent company ByteDance $30 million. That's because of alleged failures in the handling of a number of personal data of minors. More details, srnnews.com.
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6: And thank you for joining us on Crosstalk here at VCY America. Ladies and gentlemen, in many nations around the world, people are longing for the scriptures. I mean, many nations have forbidden the Bible, and it's a crime to possess a copy. Even to have an app on one's phone is against the law. As I speak, there are many who are imprisoned for owning a copy of the scriptures or trying to share a copy with someone else. But here in the United States, well, the scriptures are readily available. Bibles are plentiful, and you can go to many bookstores, even chain retail stores, and obtain a copy. But amidst this land of plenty, there's actually a spiritual famine in the land, and there is great biblical illiteracy. Jesus said, as it's recorded in Luke 6:46, "And why call ye me Lord, Lord, and do not the things which I say?" But friends, let me ask you this. How can we do what God wants us to do if we neglect His Word? Today's program may be a rather convicting one, but I'd like to ask you an important question. When is the last time you read the Bible, read from the Bible? Some of you might readily say, "Well, I did so this morning, Jim," or "I did so last night." Others of you may say, "Well, I listened to my pastor read it this past Sunday. Does that count?" And yet others will say, if you're being truthful, "Jim, it's been a long time since I've read the scriptures." At the same time, many have fallen into the habit of no longer even carrying a Bible at church. We just put out our phones and there it is. Yet our minds get distracted as a text comes in or an appointment reminder or some news bulletin pops up on our phones. And it used to be that neighbors

0: knew who was, you know, that you were going to church because you had a Bible underneath your arm. And today, many just think you're going out for breakfast or a Sunday outing. There's just something about the printed Word of God. The problem is so grave that there have been studies conducted in Bible illiteracy in recent years, looking to see if we are any more biblical illiterate than what we have been in the past. And sadly, the statistics are not going in the right direction. Dr. Woodrow Kroll, the former Bible teacher at Back to the Bible, once said this. He said, "I remind you that God wrote a book, and he only wrote one. I wonder what we'll say to him at the judgment seat of Christ if he asks us, 'Did you read my book? I mean, one time in your entire life, did you read my whole book?'" Today, friends, our topic is combating biblical illiteracy. Joining us in studio today, we welcome Randy Melchert, who is a college debate national champion, earned a master's degree in church history, graduated from the University of Wisconsin Law School, founded a Christian school in Milwaukee, leads tours of America's spiritual history, hosts our nation heritage on our Christian heritage, that is, on vcy.tv, and started christianheritage.info. 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Randy, good to have you with us today.
1: Glad to be with you, Jim.
0: Also in studio with us is Rick Bach. Rick is the manager of our VCY bookstore and is passionate about getting individuals into the Word of God and then seeing them grow in their walk with the Lord. 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
2: Thank you, Jim. It's good being here.
0: So, Randy, let's start with you. You have conducted a lot of research on the matter of biblical illiteracy and whether or not people are reading their Bibles. What did you find?
1: Well, the numbers are pretty discouraging, and we've talked about this on this program in the past, mm-hmm. Especially with our program, BibleReadingChallenge.org. Especially as you go from the baby boomers down to the millennials, the percentage of people who take scripture as literally is down 46%. One of the more interesting stats, they say, is almost 60% of Americans cannot name even five of the Ten Commandments. I mean, when you think about why we have a moral crisis in America, it's because people don't know what our moral code is. You know, and even if people don't want the Ten Commandments, they can't even point to an alternative that they would prefer. We've seen statistics there where, especially with millennials, the crazy part is as Bible reading goes down, well, it's not actually crazy. Kind of, sadly, it makes sense. Anxiety rates are through the roof. We're seeing anxiety. We're seeing depression. We're seeing suicide rates skyrocketing among young people. Reported levels of stress are at record levels. And the sad part is we're seeing decreased Bible reading, oddly enough, in the boomers. Among the generation that used to be most identified with church going, hit a high of about 49% said that they would read the Bible weekly or more often in 2011. That number was down to 22% just a couple years ago. We're seeing it generationally from the boomer numbers. We're seeing lower numbers than younger generations. Now, Barna generated some interesting statistics because they would show some interesting little quirks that they claimed to show a 21% point increase in millennial male Bible reading. However, it was just a one-year number. While we hope that's true, sometimes we've seen some of these statistical quirks that would have come across. The bigger issue we have is the reason there's biblical literacy is because only about 9% of Americans read their Bible on a daily basis.
0: Wow.
1: Out of 11 Americans, you're walking down the street, only one of them reads their Bible on a daily basis. Now, these are Americans. Let's go with Protestant churchgoers, all right? This is a demographic category, Lifeway Research, right? These are people who go to church regularly. We see the churches aren't as full as they used to be. Just 31% of Protestant churchgoers, people that you see in a Sunday morning in pews, read their Bible daily. This is where we've seen problems, and we've heard testimonies from people on our Bible reading challenge, people who've gone to good, solid, fundamental Bible-believing churches, but they admit that, you know what, I haven't read through the entire Bible yet. I've struggled, you know, I've read Genesis more than any other book in the Bible.
0: Yeah.
1: I have great intentions, but the stats are such, in fact, they say that only about 22% of Americans have read the Bible even once. Among weekly churchgoers, weekly plus, not just weekly, we're talking the Lee Robertson Three to Thrive, the people who are coming to midweek services. Just 59% of those people have read the Bible more than once. Your quote from Woodrow Kroll is so dead on that when we're looking around at our Wednesday night, the true believers, the people who come out for a midweek prayer meeting, only 59% of them have read the Bible even once.
0: Wow, wow. Great deficiency as far as reading the Bible. And of course, if we don't read it, there's illiteracy as far as the, you know, understanding spiritual truth.
1: Well, and that's where we're seeing this massive rise in anxiety. Mm-hmm. We've talked here on the radio program, especially, and you've mentioned our Fear Not challenge.
0: Yes.
1: There's so many passages throughout the Bible. There's over 100 specific commands to fear not. There's hundreds of reasons why we don't have to fear. Putting our hope in God, our confidence in Him, mm-hmm. that will keep him in perfect peace, whose mind is stayed on Thee, yeah. because he trusteth Thee. What time I am afraid, I will trust in Thee. So what do you have when you have a society that doesn't have a source of hope, of peace, of assurance? Mm-hmm. You're left with anxiety crippling America. We're seeing now, it used to be adults needing mental health. We're seeing teenagers begging their schools for mental health days to try to cope with society. And as we look around, I mean, we're seeing the different causes going around. You can check on Facebook and you see people that they are scared to death of environmental apocalypses coming to place. But without scripture as a basis, well, what source is there for hope yeah. in a secular world?
0: One of the things you mentioned too, Randy, is the matter of, you know, the declining number of people who read the Bible literally. Just yesterday, I listened to an audio clip of a female, and I'm putting in quotes, pastor, leading a congregation who was doing just that, saying we cannot read the Bible literally. And she compared the Bible to Aesop's fables, where there is just a story there, but there's a moral truth that we can take out of it, and really declared that's all the Bible is. It's talked about the many, many, many contradictions throughout the Bible itself. And if this is what we are feeding our minds on, or if this is what's coming from some of the nation's pulpits, it's no wonder why we got issues going on.
1: There was a major U.S. denomination that had an advertising campaign. The Bible is like GPS, often helpful, but sometimes wrong. And I mean, from an encouraging standpoint, we've seen statistics that these mainline denominations that reject the inerrancy of Scripture, that reject the deity of Jesus, yeah. their enrollment, their attendance is free falling. People, why get up early on Sunday morning if you don't believe anything? However, at the same point, we would hope to see more of a response among churches that are Bible-believing. Mm-hmm. And yet we're seeing those numbers, at best we can say maybe stable, perhaps. There's some fluctuation. The problem is Bible literacy, Bible engagement, it's not just something you pick up, you can acquire once a day. One of the big factors, too, is really parents. A lot of the statistics we've seen is especially in the leadership within families, that as families, when we wonder why children can grow up in church without a strong Bible reading habit, a lot of the times we can look at the parents.
0: Right.
1: But
0: right.
1: when you see parents that when their kids catch them reading the Bible, those kids are far more likely to build habits of patterns. They've been measured in countless statistics, building that generational daily dependence on God's Word.
0: Also with us is Rick Bach, our bookstore manager. And Rick, I know many years ago you devoted significant efforts to really developing a ministry of encouragement. It was called Time with God. And a matter of fact, I was looked back in our records, Rick. It was back in 1993 that I interviewed you on Crosstalk on that very aspect of spending time with God. And I know this has been a passion of your heart leading up to 1993, but all the way from 1993 to the present as well. Tell us why this has such great import in your heart.
2: I'll tell you, I was in my 30s, and I was a Christian for a long time, and I just realized God just really opened my heart, and I realized that spending time with Him was the very heart and core of the Christian life. It affected my serving God, it affected my knowing Him, it affected my joy in the Lord, it affected my love I'm supposed to have towards others, affected my Christian growth, sharing Christ with others. When you're spending time with God, it's a natural thing for you to share Christ with others. It just bubbles over. Our hunger for God, our guidance, our commitment, it's the very center, the very heart of our Christian life. And I realize that if I didn't at least try to do this, that I was missing something huge. And one of the things I missed more than anything, and I realized after getting into it, I realized I was missing a very intimate time with God, the very presence of God in my life at that point. And these times with God where I was quiet before Him was always a springboard to the rest of the day or the rest of the week or whatever it might be. And my life changed. It changed. My perspective changed. Everything changed. And I realized what an unbelievable, powerful thing this is of just simply spending time with God. And you know, I'm really convinced guilt is not going to make this happen.
0: Mm-hmm.
2: Discouragement is a tool of Satan, in my opinion. What I believe is that it starts with a desire to have time with God. And you say, well, you know, I really don't have a desire. And that's okay. Don't beat yourself up. But here's what you do. You get before God and you pray for that desire. Lord, put in my heart a desire to spend time with you. And he will answer that prayer. And don't be discouraged. I think the biggest thing, the biggest detriment is being discouraged because I miss a day or, oh, I'm not doing what I should or I haven't read enough scripture. That's not what it's about. It's about spending time with God in a special time. And here's something to always remember. Always remember that when you spend time with God, you're bringing delight to him. And if you miss a day, you know what? God's not going to hammer you the next day. No. His heart is open, his arms are open, and he loves to spend time with you. And when I realized those things, then it just grew from there, Jim.
0: Yeah. Friends, we're talking today with Randy Melchert, Rick Bach, the topic, Combating Biblical Illiteracy. And we're going to develop this topic a little bit further and also be introducing you as well to a study Bible. And some of you are perhaps just spinning your wheels right now, wondering, where do I go from here in my Christian life? And perhaps this is something that will propel you as well. We'll be back in 1 minute. This is Crosstalk on VCY America.
3: 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Dr. Morris, how are diamonds formed?
4: Chris, diamonds are actually a crystalline form of carbon. It's thought that diamonds form deep inside the earth at unimaginable temperatures and pressures. Efforts to form diamonds synthetically require these extreme conditions. But evolutionists say it took billions of years to form them. But a recent breakthrough was able to form diamonds at much lower temperatures and pressures than before, and it only took about 12 hours. The product was virtually indistinguishable from natural diamonds. The lesson we can learn from this is it doesn't take long periods of time to accomplish geologic wonders. It just takes extreme conditions. The Bible speaks of just such a high-energy environment during the great flood of Noah's day. Our earth doesn't really look old. It looks flooded. And that's the back-to-Genesis way of thinking.
3: 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For more info on Genesis, visit us on the web at www.icr.org.
0: His delight is in the law of the Lord, and in his law doth he meditate day and night. We find that written in Scripture, to delight in God's word. And friends, we do have a problem with biblical illiteracy today, and we're addressing it on Crosstalk. Randy Melchert and Rick Bach are our guests today on the broadcast. And Randy's, of course, done a lot of research into this matter of biblical illiteracy and really how bad we are as a nation in this regard. While others are longing for a copy of the Scriptures to have, and yet we take it so far for granted in our nation, but it's not just in the nation as a whole, as we think of all of secular society, but it's even encroached upon the church as well, and that's what is also very, very alarming. And Rick, I know that as you had developed this time with God, it was a ministry of encouragement, and I remember as you shared on the program that the purpose is not to shame individuals, rather it's to propel them, to encourage them to say, there's so much richness here that we can get engaged with.
2: Oh, Jim, thank you for saying that, because that's exactly what it's all about. I think it's so easy for us to get into that, oh, I'm a big failure, I can't do this, I've tried. That's not what it's all about. It's a slow process if you've never done it before. You start out maybe one day or 2 days a week, and you'd grow from that point. But here's what's so fantastic is God meets you right where you're at. And if you've never spent time with God on a consistent basis and you're going, you know what, I think I want to try that, God is going to be with you every step of the way and it's going to grow. You will get to a point where something will be empty if you don't have that time with God during the day, sometime during the day. And you will look back on your day and you go, something's missing, and you'll know exactly what it is. And then you'll have a passion to spend that time. I can honestly say the best time of my day is spending time with God. It's amazing what He has showed me, how faithful He is, the encouragement He's given me. I could not live without it. And that's what I wanted to let people understand, that it's not about all the things that keep you from it. It's about, you know what? God is there. He delights in you being there, and He's going to bring you to a point where you're going to be able to be consistent after a period of time.
0: So what do you say to the person who says, tried it, done it, I just don't get anything out of it?
2: Oh, I love that when that responds, because we have taken time with God to be something very, very structured. Now, I'm not a structured person, and so I don't fit well into that. But there's two things, components that were important. One is prayer, which is relationship with God, and the other is God's Word, mm-hmm. which is relationship with God. And those two things, and after that, let me just throw some ideas out for somebody to think about. During your time with God, sing to God. And I know we don't all have a great voice, but God would love to hear you sing to Him out loud. Play a favorite song and give those words to God if you're not a good singer, but go ahead and do that. Meditate on just a phrase or a verse. Write a psalm of your own. Focus on just His blessings for a day and praise and thanksgiving through the whole time you spend with Him. Schedule a personal retreat sometime where you can be alone for just a few hours, maybe to a park or somewhere, and you can just enjoy Him and relax. If you're struggling in prayer, start by asking this every morning. Lord, help me to know You a little more and love You a little more today. And so, or even write a journal how God spoke to you. Write your thanks to Him. Record how He's working in your life. Write a prayer. Let these times alone with God be just a special time. They don't have to be something that somebody formulates for you. It's something that's between you and God, something that you can enjoy with Him. And so when you see it from that perspective, then I think you'll understand that, you know what, this is just something I have to do. This isn't something that I must do. This is something I really, really, really can't be without.
0: Yeah. And yet we are a nation of biblical illiteracy. And Randy, you shared with us some very alarming statistics here at the beginning and so forth. What is most disturbing to you about all of that?
1: Well, it's the practical effects of it. You know, what does a Christian look like that is separated from God voluntarily, that he has God's Word, but he doesn't partake of it? Mm-hmm. On the other hand, what does a Christian look like who does read their Bible? Back to the Bible, did some statistics on this. They did some studies. They found that those who read the Bible at least 4 days a week, you know, okay, a great goal is to read it every day, but if you can just do it 4 days a week, they found that they are 57% less likely to get drunk, 68% less likely to have sex outside of marriage, 61% less likely to be engaged in pornography, 74% less likely to engage in gambling. That as you start to dig into the Word, the things of earth grow strangely dim, as the hymn says. Those who read the Bible four times a week are over 200% more likely to share their faith with others, over 200% more likely to disciple others, 400% more likely to memorize Scripture. A lot of times you wonder, you know, why is it hard for me to share my faith? Why am I not being able to disciple others? Why can't I memorize Scripture? Well, just getting into it, you know, daily is a good goal. But even if you can just make it 4 days a week, there's benefits from just 4 days a week in Scripture.
0: And once somebody develops that habit of just even one day a week, it develops into two, then three and four. And before you know it, it becomes a habit every single day.
2: It will. And that's exactly what's happened. And that's what happened to me. Mm-hmm. And it has carried on through the rest of my life, from my 30s all the way up to whatever age I am now.
0: Yeah.
2: And, you know, one of the things that we forget is the fruit of spending time with God, Jim. And there's so much here that it really puts God in our thoughts. It reveals His truth. Our convictions are strengthened. We experience answers to prayer. It gives God control. We become sensitive to sin. We better able to handle temptation. We experience God's presence. He shows us His will. It motivates us to action. It promotes a character of Christ in our life. It's a growing relationship with God, and that's the one thing we have to really understand. This is all about a relationship with God. And who He is, and that I'm going to repeat that He delights in us when we spend time with Him. He delights in us. And sometimes I think so many people think, oh, God is unhappy with me. It's been a week since I've sat down with him, and I don't know where to start. And if you have that mindset about God, I'm sorry, that's mm-hmm. not there. God wants to spend time with you, not just you with him.
0: You know, friends, as we talk about maneuvering through this world today, how are we going to know how to live unless we go to the book that tells us about how to live? And my mind went to the scripture from 2 Timothy 3:16, where it says, all scripture is given by inspiration of God. It is profitable for doctrine, for reproof, for correction, for instruction in righteousness. I can remember Pastor David Brown being on this program and hearing him speak. It tells us what is right, what is not right, how to get right, how to stay right. And Randy, if we really want proper living in a day just like this, we need to go to the Word of God.
1: We do. I mean, going back to the first time, I believe most translations believe the only time that the word success is found in the Bible, it's Joshua 1:8 and 9, where it's told that this book of the law shall not depart out of thy mouth, but thou shalt meditate therein day and night, that thou mayest observe to do according to all that is written therein. For then thou shalt make thy way prosperous, and then thou shalt have good success. You know, we want to be successful. We want to be prosperous. You know, if we're tired of the rut that we're stuck in, had the opportunity to go up, was met with a family. They had just gone through a tragedy a few weeks ago. This mother lost her two daughters. They were murdered by her ex-husband hours after their divorce were finalized. They're going through sorrow. But you know what? Their friends were telling me that, you know what? How real God was to them. How real their church family was to them. That when trouble comes, where are you going to turn to? But for people who have had that opportunity, as we're coming up to the 25th anniversary of 9/11, I was reading some words by the widow of one of the men on there, the Let's Roll, and she was telling about how her husband, that it wasn't just a decision he made on 9/11 to stand up. Mm-hmm. No, he had grown up in church. He had grown up hearing God's word. He had trusted God every day, not just on 9/11, but on September 10th, September 9th, every day, being daily in mm-hmm. the word, that he had strength for when the tragedies, when the trials come.
0: You know, what comes to my mind again here, we were just in 2 Timothy chapter 3 just a bit ago, and in the beginning of the chapter, Paul says to Timothy, this know also, in the last days perilous times will come, how men will be lovers of themselves, going to be covetous, proud, boasters, disobedient parents. He gives a long list and then talks about the deception. But he told Timothy at that time, but continue thou in the things thou hast learned and been assured of, knowing of whom you have learned them, mainly his mother, his grandmother, the Apostle Paul, and you've known the scriptures that are able to keep you wise through faith, you know, to salvation. Then he reminds him that all scripture is inspired by God. It's profitable, that it's there for maturity for us. And then he told Timothy, preach the word, proclaim the word. That is so prevalent there in 2 Timothy. And friends, the importance of being in God's word, the Bible. How do we live in such a time as this? We've got to get into God's word, the Bible. And that's so important, Rick, for us to do.
2: It is. And if you realize you're able to spend time with God and you see that growing, and if you're a father or husband or mom or whatever it might be, and you know what really takes place in the home is that spending time with God catches fire.
0: Mm-hmm.
2: And it doesn't just affect that one person. It doesn't, that spending time with God or doing that on a consistent basis. It affects the whole family.
0: Yeah.
2: And the family will see that. And family will understand that. And it will turn them on fire.
0: You know, it impacted me, Rick, to get up early in the morning to see my mom mm-hmm. either on her knees in prayer or mm-hmm. reading her Bible, and seeing that consistent testimony has led me to model that and to be in God's Word on a daily basis. Randy, on another issue here, we talk on so many different issues here on Crosstalk, and certainly we see a lot of deception that is in our world today. And sometimes it's hard to know truth from error. But the scripture is complete truth. John 17:17, sanctify them through thy truth. Thy word is truth. So much deception in this world, but the word of God is true.
1: It is. On our Bible reading challenge site, we encourage people to take some from the Old Testament, the New Testament, Psalms, and Proverbs. Mm-hmm. We have a daily email that shares some of those insights. And what's fascinating is many of the things that Solomon talked about 3,000 years ago, we're still struggling with. He talks about don't being surety for a stranger. And there's stories at NPR about the dangers of co-signing auto loans.
0: Mm-hmm.
1: Solomon was writing advice inspired by God 3,000 years ago that is as applicable today as it was back in his day. And so that's what's so exciting is when you dig into the different genres. And that's why we encourage, you know, a lot of times people get stuck maybe if they say, I'm going to start in Genesis and just plow through. Mm-hmm. No. Take some from the Old Testament, the New Testament, the Psalms, the Proverbs. The Bible is a book of many different genres. There's poetry, there's genealogies, there's wisdom literature, there's songs. But taking from all of it, each day ensures you get a well-balanced diet of Scripture, that there's so many different values to dig into and to be blessed by.
0: Yeah. BibleReadingChallenge.org tells you more about that and reading through the Bible systematically in a year. But friends, as in combating this illiteracy, we can't just look broadly at the nation, say, oh my, or broadly at the church. We have to look internally, Rick, and we're going to take a break, and when we come back, this is our 30th anniversary year for the bookstore, and we're going to talk about a study Bible that's available to help people who are just feel like they're spinning their wheels.
2: Great. This will be fun to talk about, because this Bible is outstanding. Probably the best study Bible I've seen is all the things they have, the features that's going to help people study the Bible.
0: Great. So we're going to take a break, and we'll come back and tell you further about this. But friends, again, look at it internally. How am I doing in this? Am I in God's Word? And you say, oh, if I don't have the desire, it's God that worketh in you both to will and to do of His good pleasure. And so you can be praying, Lord, make me willing. Open my eyes and to see the truths of Your Word. A quick break here, friends. And when we come back, if you find yourself being one of those just spinning your wheels or looking to motivate others to get into the Word, we want to tell you about a study Bible that is being featured this month, even at our VCY bookstore. We'll be back in 1 minute. 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
0: This is Crosstalk on VCY America, dealing with the topic of biblical illiteracy today. And friends, I trust that you just kind of look introspectively as to where you are in this aspect, or those of you who are with us today said, you know, I'm concerned about my children, my grandchildren, college-age young people, et cetera, et cetera. We wanted to introduce you, and we mentioned this just briefly this past Friday in Crosstalk. Rick Bach is with us. He's our bookstore manager. 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It's our anniversary month, and I spent a few minutes with you, Rick, last Friday on this, but the Word of God, the Bible, has always been at the very heart, the core of our ministry at the VCY Bookstore, and in an effort to really get the Scriptures into the hands of individuals and to assist them in the study of the Word, you got together with a publisher and you put together a special offer on the Scriptures themselves as far as getting them into the hands of individuals. Tell us about it.
2: Well, it's a King James large print study Bible by Broadman Holman Publishers. And let me just say a word about that, Jim. Broadman Holman is a publisher who put together a number of conservative Bible scholars that bring valuable historical insights, cultural explanations, and biblical information that will really help anybody understand the passage of Scripture that they're studying. Mm-hmm. And as you know, Jim, the more you dig into Scripture, the more there is and the more you're going to find. And this King James large print study Bible has 14,000 study notes. It has 123 full-color photographs, 61 timelines, 58 maps, 19 charts, 19 illustrations and reconstructions, 20 helpful essays, introduction and outline to every book of the Bible, and I'm not done yet. Extensive cross-reference system, topical page headings, concordance, King's English glossary of terms, and a 1- and 3-year Bible reading plan which you can use. 2-column text format, and the cover is a 2-tone brown man-made leather touch, and the strong binding allows that Bible to lay flat, which is so easy for studying the Bible. Yeah. Yes, it's 2 inches thick. 2,500 pages, it is packed full of study helps.
0: It really is. It's a powerful reference tool, and Randy, a study Bible can really help us in many different ways.
1: It does, and especially sometimes even grabbing, one of the things I've noticed is, you know, people say, well, why do I need another Bible? Sometimes, you know, you have a Bible that you've had that you want to make sure, and you want to treat it respectfully, but there's a Bible that maybe you don't feel comfortable taking your pen and adding your notes to it. Hmm. What's really great with a great study Bible is that it's got some of these topics. It's got these concordances. But if you have a Bible that, you know, maybe you don't feel right putting a pen into the Bible that you have right now, you need a study Bible that you can make those notes as you can draw the connections between the verses. By the way, this study Bible, what I really appreciate about it is, you know, some Bibles have the maps all the way in the back, and this one does too. But when there's maps applicable to it, where it has many of the references right there within it, one of the nice things is, too, is just the beautiful typeface layout. I got a little collection of Bibles, you know, and I mean, some of them, you know, they're done, but this one has got a beautiful typeface set where it's really legible. It makes a great impact. And again, these topics where you notice the themes was in church last week, and Sunday school was on 1 John 4 on God's love. I had to go to another church across town. And what was so amazing was the service, the Sunday service, same day, different part of town. The pastor's preaching on 1 John 4 again. Mm. I mean, it's like almost God was trying to get a point across to me. But when you have your pen, you can be able to underline. Maybe it's underlining the word love, underlining some of the verbs, understanding how it's doing, having a study Bible, but that you can then be willing to take that pen and start making some notes in that Bible is the impact.
0: Rick, you mentioned this King James Study Bible by Holman Publishers, and again, a very readable type. I spoke with somebody this morning who said, I'm just starting to get cataracts in, but look at, I can read this. I mean, it's very, you know, visually good for the eye as far as easy to read, and the study notes are not tiny fonts either. They're very readable format. And Rick, I know the publisher normally retails this Bible for $99.99.
2: And this is what we are so excited to be able to do this, Jim. The price on this is 55% off, which means the price we have for our anniversary sale is $44.99. Mm. That's $55 off this Bible. And the more you look at this Bible, the more you page through it, the more you use it for study, the more you're going to love it.
0: Yeah, and I do not find, Randy, anywhere online you can get it better than that.
1: I just looked at a major online site, and they have it, and this is the cheapest I found it. It's over $70. Mm. This is, I don't know how Brother Rick does it, but he's able to get prices even better than those discounted online places.
2: We have great publishers that work with us. They love to get their material out, and we really love to get the Bible in people's hands.
0: So, friends, it's 55% off, but this is coming to an end on September 1st. Mm-hmm. And, Rick, how is it that our listeners, and again, friends, if you've got a study Bible, you're reading the Bible, that's wonderful. Others do not, and this would be a great help to you. Well, I'll share other ways it can be a help to you, but also we think about gift giving here this coming Christmas time as well, and there are those who want to get multiple copies, especially at this price. How can they obtain it, Rick?
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0: So if you call, you get a busy signal. Just wait a little bit and call back. And they're open until 6 p.m. Central Time this evening and are for the rest of the week, Saturday from 10 to 4, closed on the Lord's Day always. They will be closed Monday, but then again this coming Tuesday as well. So you can reach out at vcy.com or 1-888-722-4829. Randy, you have often spoken in churches and different venues. Study Bibles really come in handy for the teacher, do they not?
1: Oh, and especially the concordance aspect. You know, so many times a verse comes to mind and you remember a couple words of it. And that's what's so neat. It's in the back of this study Bible. You've got it. You've got it bolded. Finding the cross references. That's one of the areas that I've really dug in. You know, I'm of the generation, I love my cell phone, but I notice I get distracted with it in church. And so that's where I try to pull out. I've tried to go back to using a paper Bible, and it helps.
0: Yeah.
1: It helps your focus. It helps your concentration. When you're able to pull out the themes, when you're able to check out the references, hey, wait a minute, where's the pastor going with here? Underlining, making a note in here. Mm-hmm. All of a sudden, I'm coming back to notes I've made a year ago. Wait a minute, I had totally forgotten the message, but I've got his 3 points written in my hand. By the way, one of the legacies that we've had from going back to my grandparents, you know what? My grandparents have passed on, and you know, we're going through the closets, and not much of the stuff in the closets the grandkids are interested in wearing. Not many of the tools in the garage haven't rusted apart, but my grandparents' Bible with their handwritten notes, their tear-stained pages, their prayer lists, you know what? That is a legacy.
0: Yeah. Indeed,
1: it is. That is something that can be passed on.
0: Rick, this is a King James Version of the Bible, and one of the features of this Bible as well is that it has the King's English Glossary of Terms. And so if somebody is reading and says, I don't understand what that word is from the King's English from before, there is a wonderful, wonderful dictionary in this Bible as well.
2: There is, and that's really helpful. And the example I love to give is the word peculiar, which you and I know is weird, peculiar, that we think of. But in the King James, it means set apart, a special people. And that's just one example. And there's so many times that you'll come up with some of those words, but you can go right to that glossary and it'll give you exactly what it means. And it helps you, again, understanding. And, you know, when you're reading God's word, you know, come to God's word with an expectation that God is going to reveal himself to you, that God is going to show you things for your own personal life. And when you come with that expectation, God's going to meet that expectation.
0: It's available at vcy.com or by calling 1-888-722-4829. But our broader topic today is that of combating biblical illiteracy. And friends, the importance of spending time in the Word of God and simply today to put a tool in your hand if you don't have that available. Some of you are concerned about which way where your high school students go, your college age students, and to give them a book that is eternal in its impact, the Word of God. Today we're opening our phone lines as well here on Crosstalk. If you have a question on this matter of combating biblical illiteracy, or you have a question about this particular study Bible itself or about our topic today, our question or brief comment, our number 800-733-9829, 1-800-733-9829. We're speaking with Randy Melcher today and Rick Bach, this matter of combating biblical illiteracy. Is it something that you have noticed? Are you concerned about your own family in this regard? Some of you have raised your children who are out on their own now. Certainly the study tools that we have available to us surpass none anywhere else in this world. And this is simply a tool, Randy, to help individuals.
1: This is, and just the printed Word of God. Mm-hmm. I mean, in an era of distractions, I forget who the pastor was, but he said that, you know, at the judgment seat of Christ, looking at Facebook, looking at Instagram, looking at Twitter, how are we going to say, well, I didn't have enough time to read your Word?
0: Yeah,
1: you know, that we'll have our social media apps ready to testify against us if we're going to try an excuse like that.
0: Yeah. Our number to Crosstalk, 800-733-9829. We have Greg calling from Minnesota. Greg, you're on the air.
6: Yeah, thank you for taking my call. I really appreciate this program. I had actually ordered the Bible in a year. I've gone through it multiple times.
0: Great.
6: Every time I read it and go through, it's just such a blessing and, you know, how much more there is to learn.
0: Mm-hmm.
6: But in talking about the Word, it just reminded me of John 6:68, where Peter, you know, the disciples, Jesus asking the disciples, where are they going to leave to? Mm. And Peter said, where else will we go?
0: Yeah.
6: You have the words of eternal life.
0: Amen. Amen. Thank you. Good points here, Greg. Appreciate it so much. Lori is calling from Daggett, Michigan. Hi, Lori. You're on the air.
7: Hi. I got more Bibles today. I've been buying them. I told the bookstore over there, I think maybe this is the seventh time I've called this month. But I don't think you can have too many Bibles, and you have to pray that the Lord will help you to spread the wealth and pass them out to people that need them.
0: Yeah.
7: Pray that people will actually use them. But reading through the Bible for me has been a huge thing since I retired, and I found out that it gives me the character of God, of who He really is. When I read all the way from Genesis all the way through to Revelation, you understand the character of God, and you have such an awe, respect, and fear of God that you would not have if you don't do that. And
0: yeah.
7: I encourage people to read all the way through the Bible.
0: Yeah.
7: Thank you for this program that you have on today.
0: Great. Thank you, Lori. Appreciate your call. And, Rick, again, there's just something about having the printed copy in front of you.
2: It really is. And when you see a pastor or anybody on TV or whatever, and they have the Bible instead of just a device in front of them, for me, it really does something. It is very special to do that. And I'm glad we have the printed word. Some people said the printed word will be gone. We'll just be digital. They said that about 10 years ago. Well, that is not happening.
0: Well, keep in mind, there are those who want to create the AI Bible and lots of distractions along that way. And let me just say, friends, when you got the printed word, they're not tampering with that, okay? It is there. And the word of God is quick. It's powerful, sharper than any two-edged sword. We will be back with, I see we've got packed phone lines here. We'll take more of your calls here in just a moment. And if you miss that contact information for the bookstore, if that study Bible is of interest to you for yourself or to get multiple copies to share with others, we'll give you that contact information right after the break. This is Crosstalk on VCY America.
8: 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Congress recently declared that pastors and churches can speak about political candidates and political issues. This is interesting. Congress is trying to, well, help define what are the purposes and functions of churches. But they need to go further because they've left it up to the courts largely and to the IRS. And the IRS has about a 14-point criteria to determine whether a church is a church. In America, with the legitimate separation of church and state, the government is to stay off the back of the church. Why do we have courts trying to decide what God's already spoken to? We have a woman sitting on the U.S. Supreme Court that, when asked what is a woman, couldn't define what is a woman. And yet we're going to leave it up to the courts and judges to define what is a biblical New Testament church. Be aware, my friends, when the government comes knocking. I'm Brandon House.
0: This is Crosstalk on VCY America, dealing with this topic of combating biblical illiteracy. 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And friends, when the bookstore offered this to our listeners over the VCY stations, I said, we got to make our Crosstalk listeners aware of this, too, because it is such a tremendous discount. 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
2: 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All the information is there. There's other resources there. So take a look for a while.
0: Yeah, those the books that we did with Marilyn Boyer on integrity, those books are there, Profiles of Integrity.
2: Right.
0: That you'll find that in other offerings there, too. Linda in Pensacola, Florida, you're on the air.
9: Hello. I wanted to say that a person that made such a big thing in my life was a Dr. Peter Ruttman, probably 20 years ago. I heard him on the radio, and he was saying, if you will read your Bible 5 pages a day, there'll be 10 pages a day, you'll read through the Bible twice in a year.
0: Hmm.
9: And I started that probably 20 years ago, and I've done it ever since.
0: Wow.
9: By myself. And then now my husband and my son, we all do it together. And it was such a blessing.
0: Yeah.
9: And I just say the Word of God is the most wonderful thing we have in our life.
0: Amen. Amen. Thank you for sharing that, Linda. Reading through the scriptures, and some will do it like that to try and go through in a year, and others said, you know what, I'm going to just read a few verses and meditate on that, and both ways are right, Rick.
2: Yeah, absolutely, and sometimes the most powerful things that God is ready to show you is in one verse itself as you meditate and you seek Him for what He wants to show you.
0: Gary is calling from Mesa, Arizona. Gary, you're on the air.
10: Yeah, I'm fascinated by everything you have to say. Years ago, I ordered a book from VCY. It's called Keeping Faith in an Age of Reason, Refuting Alleged Bible Contradictions. You mentioned something mm-hmm. about that at the beginning.
0: Yeah.
10: The author's name is Jason, I'm not certain of the pronunciation, L-I-S-L-E.
0: Lyle, Jason Lyle.
10: If you still have copies of that book, I might want to get another copy and hand it out.
0: Tell you what,
10: because this really gets into the depth of these scriptures and what the differences are and the kind of thinking that goes in. In attempting to refute the scriptures.
0: Thank you, Gary. And if you would call the bookstore and they can do a lookup for you on that, 1-888-722-4829, and they'll be glad to look it up to see if it's still available.
10: Okay, thanks a lot.
0: Great, thank you for the call. Appreciate that. And let's see, we've got Sam, who's been holding the longest, Chippewa Falls, Wisconsin. Sam, you're on the air.
11: Good afternoon, gentlemen. Interesting conversation. I was thinking if more of us, there's such a scarcity of humility around, that if people would cast it off, humble themselves and come to the Lord, it's really worthwhile.
0: Mm-hmm.
11: And for me, the synopsis of everything in the Bible, the beginning is this 100th Psalm, verse 5, for the Lord is good, His mercy is everlasting, and His truth endure to all generations.
0: Amen. Amen.
11: What could be more fair? So just humility and search for the goodness.
0: Thank you, Sam.
11: Amen,
0: appreciate that. And Randy, praise is so important as well, isn't it? The scriptures are filled with praise to God.
1: Oh, the book of Psalms is such a great resource. I mean, songs when you are happy and you want to celebrate, psalms when you're struggling, psalms when you don't know what to pray.
0: Mm-hmm.
1: That's where it's having a good Bible reading plan, you know, and varying it up some time to time. But what I found is this year trying a chronological plan on my own, but I find I miss that, having the Psalms as part of the daily portion. Sometimes I just have to jump back in on my own.
2: Yeah. And you know, just bathe your Bible reading in prayer. That's a key. Just bathe it in prayer.
0: Yeah.
2: And God will do great things.
0: We have Michelle calling from Toledo, Oregon. Michelle, you're on the air.
12: Thank you very much for taking my call. I bought that book, the Home and Study Bible, almost as soon as you advertised it. And I got the Bible. I talked to Rick. I talked to Rick a lot because I buy a lot of different books through VCY. But I wondered if I really needed another Bible. I don't know how many Bibles I have. They're in different languages, and they all contribute something. But I will say this Holman Study Bible is the best I've ever held in my hand.
0: Mm.
12: I want to say something to the man who just spoke. His name was Gary. And looking for somebody that will explain, looking for a Bible that will explain terminology, explain everything that is said. Sometimes even if a word is not well understood by the public, they will put it in parentheses. There really isn't anything like this Bible. When I talked to Rick, which I did before I bought it, but I knew I was buying it, I was just astounded when I got this Bible. Everything that Rick said about this Bible that he reiterated on your program,
0: mm-hmm.
12: Jim, it's nothing compared to having this Bible in front of you.
0: Oh.
12: When you actually hold this Bible and you can read it through and see how it reads, and I've looked up things through different Bibles, you know, if I have a mm-hmm. question or if I'd like to see another perspective on a particular biblical verse, I do that through different Bibles, through different languages, because mm-hmm. that's just something
0: sure,
12: I do.
0: Sure.
12: But this Bible, without a doubt, is the best Bible anyone could have, whether they're just beginning
0: sure.
12: to read the Bible or whether they've read the Bible for years.
0: Michelle, thank you so much for that. I know you have more to say about it, but I'm down to a minute of time. But thank you so very much for calling in and also for reaching out to the bookstore. We appreciate that. Rick, we've got just enough time. Just, again, tell us some of the qualities of this particular study Bible.
2: The study Bible itself has so many things going for it, Jim. The large print, bold print is one of the main things where if you can't read the Bible, why get it? But you have 14,000 study notes. You have extensive cross-reference system. You have 19 charts, 58 maps, 61 timelines, two-column text format, a strong binding, a great Bible to lay open to study, over 2,500 pages. It has so much that I can't even say it all.
0: Okay. And it's available there. And friends, if you want to get quantities, even preparing for Christmas time, you've got them available.
2: Yes, we have them in stock. We have plenty for everybody.
0: The website is vcy.com, vcy.com. 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You can reach out, just a single line going in there. So if you get a busy call back, open until 6 p.m. Central Time today, and of course, tomorrow as well. This is all available through September 1. Rick, thanks for being with us today and finding the deal with the publisher.
2: You're welcome, Jim. Thanks for having me.
0: Randy, thanks so much. I appreciate your research into this topic as well.
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0: Friends, let's combat this biblical illiteracy across our nation. But it begins not in the White House, it begins in our house. And so we need to get into God's Word daily. God bless you, friends. 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
1: SRN News, I'm Jason Walker. Arrests by ICE agents up in July. Here's Lisa Dwyer.
2: New figures from the Deportation Data Project based at UC Berkeley and UCLA show that U.S. Immigration and Customs Enforcement arrested nearly 50,000 people in July, the highest single monthly arrest total during President Donald Trump's second term. Texas and Florida account for nearly 20,000 of the July arrests. In the aftermath of two fatal shootings in Minnesota in January that sparked protests and an uproar from Democratic lawmakers, arrests began to fall in February. After remaining stagnant for months, the number surged in June and then again in July. I'm Lisa Dwyer.
1: Cancer claiming the life of one of the most beloved people in American history, Dolly Parton. Was 80.
3: Her career spanned decades with hits like Jolene, I Will Always Love You, and 9 to 5. Born in Tennessee, she rose from humble beginnings, which she spoke with the AP about.
4: I'm just working, girl. I always say, and it's the truth, that I am a workhorse that looks like a show horse.
3: She wrote hundreds of songs, totaling more than 100 million worldwide sales, more than a billion streams, winning 10 Grammys with 55 nominations and two Oscar nominations for her music. In the end, she had it all, talent, beauty inside and out, and the adoration of fans worldwide. I'm Julie Walker.
1: Extremely long lines forming outside gasoline stations in Iran's capital, people rushing to fill up the tanks amid fuel shortages and higher prices, not to mention the

0: been actively seeking to make the state an abortion destination. The legislation also bars any New Jersey official from cooperating in an investigation into violation of abortion bans in other states. Michael Harrington reporting.
1: Survey from the Pew Research Center indicating a majority of Americans, including many Democrats, turning against the practice of letting males compete against females in sports. Leon Saper of the Manhattan Institute says President Trump's opposition to the LGBT agenda has given him a serious political edge. This is SRN News. Human beings always seem to complain about the heat every summer. Then there are those creatures who may be hot, but they certainly aren't complaining about it. Correspondent Ben Thomas reports.
2: In Britain, this summer's heat and drought have put increasing pressure on native wildlife, like the hedgehog.
3: We're getting single hedgehogs in rather than a family.
2: Yvonne Cox is the founder of the Hedgehog Rescue Sanctuary.
3: Little single hoglets coming in who are much smaller for their development, so it's like they haven't had enough food, whether mum hasn't been able to feed them because she hasn't had enough food, hasn't produced the milk.
2: Drought has been declared in almost three quarters of England.
3: The puddles and the ponds dry up, so water starts to become difficult for them to source. Also, the ground begins to get baked.
2: Further trouble.
3: We can't dig the soil to get the worms and the grubs and etc.
2: I'm Ben Thomas.
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0: What we do is for you. God will always come first, but you're second. We share what God's doing with you. We share God's words with you. We share His love. We talk about anything that will encourage a link between you and God. This connection is made possible because listeners understand there are things that God can do that no one else can. Our supporters want you to know about that. So when we say we're listener supported, now you know why. For you. 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
1: Back to Genesis with Dr. John Morris, author and seminar speaker with the Institute for Creation Research. Dr. Morris, where did the idea come from that there were little green men who lived on Mars?
2: Chris, the idea that there was intelligent life on Mars was given a big boost in the late 19th century when the American astronomer Percival Lowell claimed that he saw linear features on Mars, which he claimed were canals. Later, it became obvious that the Martian atmosphere could not support advanced forms of life, so they've given up the idea. What they haven't given up is the idea that there might be microbes on Mars, single-cell life. This idea is fueling the modern expeditions to Mars to find water. The idea is if they can find water, then maybe there's life. But while water is a necessary condition for life, it's not sufficient. Life is much too complex to have formed haphazardly. It needs a lot more than water. NASA could save a lot of money by going back to Genesis for their starting point.
1: Thank you, Dr. John. This is Chris O'Brien. Thanks for tuning in.

0: packing lunches, paying bills, caring for aging parents, praying for kids. 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
1: We invite you to join us for Rejoice in the Lord Daily as we discover real answers to life's most pressing questions. Today, Pastor Redland continues in Romans 5, verses 12 through 21, with a message entitled, Two Adams.
2: Just to kind of summarize these contrasts of comparisons. In the Old Testament, it is the book of the generations of Adam, Genesis 5:1. And it ends with, at the very end of the Old Testament, it ends in Malachi chapter 4, verse 6, with a curse. The New Testament begins, Matthew 1:1, the book of the generation of Jesus Christ. And in Revelation 22, verse number 3, we find that because of Jesus Christ, he's actually the one who resolves so that there is no more curse potential for any who find themselves in him. In our study in Romans, Paul's already built quite a case regarding the fact that we're all sinners. But now he starts to go beyond to answer two questions. The first thing that he answers is, how did we become sinners? And next, how can I become anything else? And the answers to these very important questions are found in two Adams. We're going to see that the Bible does present these two, and they are both these representative heads of the entire human race. And by the way, let me just say this as a brief aside. Some have hypothesized that Adam is not a real person. He's just illustrative. He didn't really exist. He's just some helpful illustration of mankind. I would submit to you that not only is Adam a real person, but Scripture and the second Adam necessitates that the first one was as real as the second. And the manner with which the Bible makes these two comparisons, if you don't have a real first Adam, you also don't have a real second Adam, Jesus Christ. So as we're speaking from the book of beginnings, from the book of Genesis, and we're understanding that Adam was indeed not just an illustration, although his humanity provides that. Adam is an actual real person. So let's look at this first Adam as presented to us in Scripture. In that book of beginnings, Genesis, Adam is given, have you ever thought about this before? Adam was given only one thou shalt not. Okay, have you ever kind of loaded your kids down with rules before they head out the house? Okay, hey, come here. Okay, number one, number two, number three, and we kind of go through the list of. Or they know sometimes the family rules. Okay, these are the family things that are really important to us, and this is what we do, and this is what we don't do, and more often than not, the list of what we don't do is a lot longer than the list of what we do. Adam is told, listen, just enjoy the garden, and it's yours. And there was only one thou shalt not. For everything else, Adam is told, enjoy. Freely enjoy. Do you know, I think sometimes we give people the wrong impression of Almighty God, that God is just this God of thou shalt not, thou shalt not, thou shalt not. But the Bible even records for us that even today, God has given us all of his creation to freely enjoy. Enjoy, yes, in the bounds or in the context of our obedience to him. But don't think that a God is just this God of thou shalt not. He gave Adam one, and this was his responsibility wherein he failed. Genesis 2, beginning in verse number 16, and the Lord God commanded the man, saying, of every tree of the garden thou mayest freely eat, but of the tree of the knowledge of good and evil thou shalt not eat of it. Thou shalt not. For in the day that thou eatest thereof, thou shalt surely die. Now, why is it important to note this? It's important because God gave Adam a thou shalt not. And do you know what that one singular command does? That one singular command actually separates man from God. Now, let me ask you this. Does God have any thou shalt nots? Is there anything that God is commanded not to do? Do you know God has no commands? God has no thou shalt nots. Do you know what God is guarded and protected by? Do you know what drives his I don't do and I do? The thing that protects God, that directs God, that guides and orders all of his doings, it is the very nature and character of God. Let me ask you this. Where do you land and where do I land if I am guarded and guided only by my nature and my character? I can just be as honest with you about me as you could be with me about yourself. Do you know if the only thing that I have to guide me is my own nature and my own character, I will find that I stray far from God. But God gave to mankind one distinction between God and man. And do you know why man continually resists the thou shalt nots? Well, Satan used it. In the first temptation, what is it that appeals to Eve? Well, the fruit, it's good to the eyes, and it may provide some benefit to me, and, oh, what's that? I shall be like God. And what is it that separates God from man? It is God's ability to say, no, thou shalt not. Some have argued that that's not fair. Well, it really has no connection. This is not a matter of fairness or not fairness. Sometimes we're a little bugged when we perceive we're not treated fairly. For example, can a child say when they're told it's time for you to go to bed, can a child or does a child ever say, that's not fair? Why do I have to go to bed and you don't? Now, what they don't usually know is the parent is saying, I would like to go to bed and you know. Okay, so that's how most parents are thinking. But is it fair if a parent says, you go to bed? That's not fair. It's really not a matter of fairness. In fact, I would encourage you not to imply that this is a matter of fairness. It's not always fair that an employer would tell an employee, you need to do this. Well, why don't you do? That's really not the issue. You know, sometimes we strive to drive this matter of fairness so deeply, and I think one of the reasons is because I want to be my own end of story. I want to be my own master of my fate. So don't tell me what to do. And in fact, if you're telling me what to do, I'm saying that's not fair. Remember, God has no rules for himself. It's not fair. It is the right way it is because the earth is the Lord's and the fullness thereof. The first Adam rejected God's only rule, and because of his one act of sin, sin is passed upon all men. That's Romans 5:12. The Bible tells us, interestingly and importantly to note, the Bible tells us that sin entered into the world, and it doesn't use the plural sins. It just says sin. It's not talking necessarily about the individual acts. It is now talking about our very nature. Our nature produces our acts. And because God made us a procreating race, our nature is passed down to all men. The Jews, by the way, understood very clearly this idea of a corporate head. In fact, Paul's going to rely on this national or corporate view when we get to some more complex passages of Scripture later on in the book of Romans. He's going to help us understand there are some things collectively that we're looking at here. The Jews saw themselves as part of a family, part of a tribe, part of a nation. And God so often works through units, through nations, through tribes, through families. We're connected with one another. John Donne wrote these well-known lines. In fact, we typically know the last line and maybe not necessarily understand what is that line specifically in reference to. Listen to the context of "For whom the bell tolls." No man is an island entire of itself. Every man is a piece of the continent, a part of the main. If a piece of earth be washed away by the sea, Europe is the less. Any man's death, listen, any man's death diminishes me, because I am involved in mankind, and therefore never send to know for whom the bell tolls. It tolls for thee. When I start to understand the significance of what Adam did actually has severe implications for me, I start to understand for whom the bell tolls. So when one person dies, oh, for whom does that bell ring? Well, actually, it's ringing for me. This has both positive and negative connotations. Remember, God was prepared to spare Sodom. He's prepared to spare this city that you and I, even today, look at as the pinnacle of wickedness, Sodom. And God will actually spare a city if he finds in that city 10 representative heads. Just 10 that are righteous, and thereby God declares the city the same. By the presence of the 10, that has profound implications for us today. You start to think about the reality of the nation that we're living in, the world that we are now a part of, and what is it that withholds the punishing, judgmental hand of Almighty God? Could it be the presence of the righteous in the midst of the godless? So once again, we understand we are all born under the curse of sin from the first Adam. 1 Corinthians 15:22, for as in Adam all die, even so in Christ shall all be made alive. Well, we're all in Adam, who is again our representative head. Adam both contained us. In other words, every person who's ever been born was contained within Adam. And he also represents us. There is something of a seminal head and something of a federal head found in the person of Adam. So when he sinned as our representative and us being in him, both literally and figuratively, we understand that death passed upon all men. And when Adam sinned, he introduced to his race, although unborn, the deadly virus of sin. If the story ends here, we are of all men most miserable. Look, if you will, in your Bibles at 1 Corinthians 15. Here the Bible records the following. 1 Corinthians 15, verse 21. For since by man came death, by man came also the resurrection of the dead. Okay, so how does death come? Why is this plague upon every man? Well, it came by mankind. Man's sin passed it upon all mankind. But that's not the end of the story. For since by man came death, by man came also the resurrection of the dead. It's interesting that Jesus, the second Adam, had to come born as a man. He was born of a virgin to escape the nature of the first Adam, but was born under the law to become the corporate, the representative head of all who would trust in him. While the first Adam brought me the debt of sin and death, the second Adam came bringing me the free gift of eternal life.
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1: With SRN News, I'm Jason Walker. Secret Service is aware of a video that appears to threaten the life of Barron Trump. Here's Bill Alexander.
2: The agency confirmed that Iranian state media aired a video that appears to threaten the life of the president's youngest son. A spokesperson said they investigate anything that can be perceived as a threat toward protectees, and out of concern for operational security, do not discuss matters of protective intelligence. Iranian media have on multiple occasions circulated content threatening the president and family members.
1: A newspaper has been ordered to rehire an employee in a controversial matter. Here's Laura Winters.
3: The Washington Post has been ordered to reinstate the fired columnist who went off bashing conservative Charlie Kirk after he was assassinated. An arbitrator forcing the newspaper to give a platform to the former Global Opinions editor, Karen Attia, despite her remarks on social media, and that the Washington Post did not have good and sufficient cause to fire the opinion columnist.
1: And by the way, it has been nearly 1 year. Charlie was shot and killed September 10th last year. Senator Darlene Graham urging voters in South Carolina to reject a leftist movement within the Democratic Party.
4: We cannot and must not allow Democratic socialists to gain a foothold in our conservative state like South Carolina.
1: Graham was speaking after winning the GOP nomination to replace her late brother on South Carolina's general election ballot, notching another win for President Trump after he threw his support behind the political novice. Graham, by the way, on Tuesday defeated Representative Ralph Norman in the special GOP runoff in South Carolina. This is SRN News. Persecution is on the rise.
5: International Christian Concern has released its 2026 report, and it finds that religious freedom is under siege in a lot of places. The report states that, quote, governments are increasingly tightening their grip on religious expression, while transnational repression, displacement,

0: This is SRN News. Rescue teams in the Bay of Bengal have continued searching for survivors in that cargo ship emergency.
1: Rescuers searching for 22 missing sailors have found no trace of their Panama-flagged cargo ship. After the vessel sunk in the Bay of Bengal last week, the Indian Coast Guard says search aircraft and ships on Tuesday were scouring the area where the cargo ship MV Ocean Winner reportedly sunk Saturday. The joint search by the Indian Coast Guard and the Indian Navy has been complicated by the area's exceptionally deep waters and found only an oil slick and two life rafts. I'm Charles Delezma.
0: Evacuations ordered in north central Texas as a huge wildfire quickly expanding, now covering more than 78 square miles. Shelters have opened for a number of residents and livestock. There have been no reports of any fatalities. More details, srnnews.com.
2: In moments of unanswered prayers, there's a hidden invitation. In John 11, Lazarus lay lifeless. While some despaired, Jesus saw an opportunity for faith to blossom. Responding poorly to trials weakens us. 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
1: Federal mail order abortion policy must be rescinded. This is Matt Staver with Freedom's Call. Liberty Counsel Action recently sent a letter to President Trump urging the administration to reverse the Biden-era policy of allowing mail-order abortion. Abortion pills prescribed through the mail without an in-person medical visit endangers women, weakens state pro-life protections, and strips numerous other health and safety measures. Under Biden, the FDA removed the requirement for an in-person clinic visit for the prescription of abortion pills, and the DOJ nullified the federal Comstock Act, allowing abortion drugs to be sent through the mail. The current policy has stripped away vital safeguards, leading to numerous health risks. Since the removal of in-person visits and unregulated mail order access, data show the rate of severe complications from chemical abortions from 2017 to 2023 rose by 13%. Stay informed at Liberty Counsel Action's website, lcaction.org.

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1: With SRN News, I'm Jason Walker. Senator Darlene Graham winning the Republican nomination to replace her late brother on South Carolina's general election ballot, notching another win for President Trump. He had thrown his support behind the political novice. Graham defeated Ralph Norman in Tuesday's special runoff. Senator Graham giving special thanks to the president.
2: Mr. President, Lindsey truly loved you and viewed you as one of his closest friends. I appreciate that bond and appreciate all that you've done for our country. Our victory would not have been possible without you, and we are truly grateful.
1: The world today mourning the death of an icon known for her personality, poignant songwriting, and a wonderful sense of humor. The legendary Dolly Parton was born in a one-room cabin in Tennessee in 1946. Ultimately became one of the wealthiest women in America, giving away millions of dollars. Correspondent Laura Winters.
3: Music was known around the world. She was an American original, an American icon, with hit song after hit song. 9 to 5, Jolene, I Will Always Love You. President Trump on his Truth Social page reacting to Dolly Parton's death, saying there has never been anyone like her and never will. In her honor, I am lowering the American flag throughout the United States for a one-week period. Rest in peace, Dolly. The world loves you. Laura Winters reporting.
1: Dolly Parton was 80 years old and learned not too long ago that she had cancer. Authorities say that a fire in a hospital nursery in Pakistan claiming the lives of 14 infants, one baby was rescued. This is SRN News. Africa says no to abortion and the gay agenda. Here's Michael Harrington.
4: At a conference in Ghana, 20 African nations signed the Charter on Family, Sovereignty, and Values. The signatories have vowed to resist efforts by Western governments and international organizations to promote abortion and the LGBT issues on the continent. John Deegan of the Society for the Protection of Unborn Children tells the Christian Post, quote, for too long a perverse West has been trying to force its values upon third world nations. Michael Harrington reporting.
1: Trump administration investigating allegations a high school teacher in Denver required students of the same sex to kiss in front of a class, and a district in Washington State displayed vials of testosterone.

0: This illness and death from measles is completely preventable. We already have the tools to protect ourselves and our families from this disease, which is one of the most contagious diseases on the face of the earth.
1: Long lines forming outside of a lot of gasoline stations in Tehran as motors rush to fill up their tanks amid the fuel shortages, fears of higher prices, and possible new U.S. sanctions. Iranian motors say some waits were more than 2 hours at the pumps. More details, srnnews.com.
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0: No matter how many times you read about it, the death of the Lord Jesus is the most compelling true story in all of history. Welcome to Through the Bible, where we sit a little longer at the foot of the cross. As we study God's Word with Dr. J. Vernon McGee, we're going to look at the events that happened immediately after Jesus died. So grab your Bible and turn to Matthew 27, where we're going to look at Jesus' Great Commission, his final words on earth to his followers. It's an exciting call, and it's really the heart of Through the Bible's mission. We take Jesus' commands to teach others seriously, and taking his word to every corner of the globe is our vision and passion too. You can join us in that step of obedience every time you pray and financially support this teaching ministry. Did you realize that? This work is definitely a partnership. And you know, every time we begin a new five-year journey through the Bible, we always welcome new passengers aboard. Even new generations we've been on for so long. And I thought of that when I read this letter from Denise in Rochester, New Hampshire. Listen to this. Having listened to you for the better part of my life, I turned 70 last year, and I felt it was time to express my deep gratitude for your ministry. I cannot begin to convey how blessed I am for the insights and understanding I have gained through your teachings. My most significant blessing came last year when my daughter, who homeschools her three children, asked me to teach her oldest, who is 14, about biblical history. God led me to utilize your program, and I'm thrilled to share that my grandson, who's high-functioning autistic, has found encouragement in Dr. McGee's voice and simple explanations of the Bible. This has inspired him to seek Christ and listen on his own. I've been enjoying your teachings without contributing, but I feel compelled to change that. God has blessed me, and I'm now able to give monthly and have ordered some Bible bus passes to share with others. I also have a desire to start a small group study, and I would appreciate your prayers as I seek to build his kingdom through this endeavor. Thank you for continuing Dr. McGee's ministry. It provides generational wisdom and blessings that resonate deeply with many, including myself. I pray for your ministry daily and look forward to seeing how God continues to work through you. Well, thank you, Denise. Thank you so much for your faithful listening and now supporting both through prayer and financial support of the ministry. We never tire of hearing about generations of families that listen together. Let's pray. Father, thank you for the marching orders to take your word to the ends of the earth. And Lord, as we spread the seed of your word, let it fall on good soil. We pray that those who hear will turn to you as Savior. In Jesus' name, amen. Open to Matthew 27 as we go through the Bible with Dr. J. Vernon McGee.
1: Now, friends, as we come today to our study, we finished verse 50 last time, and we're right in the midst of the first part of our gospel, which is the death of Christ. Christ died for our sins according to the Scriptures. And we find here in verse 50, Jesus, when he'd cried again with a loud voice, yielded up the ghost. They crucified him. Verse 35, and they crucified him. That's all it's told, no details at all, just these things that surrounded the crucifixion. The Spirit of God put the blanket of silence upon that cross that you and I might not look upon it to satisfy our curiosity. But he died there for your sins and mine. Now we are told in verse 51, behold, the veil of the temple was rent in twain from the top to the bottom, and the earth did quake and the rocks rent. At the death of Christ, several very notable things took place, and one was there was an earthquake. The other is that in the temple, the veil was rent, not from the bottom to the top. Man didn't do it, but from the top to the bottom. And that veil speaks of his flesh. And when his flesh was rent upon the cross, and he paid the penalty for your sin and my sin in his own body on the tree, then the way to God was opened wide so that you don't have to have a priest to go in for you. You don't have to have a preacher to go in for you. You don't have to have someone else to go in for you. You can go directly to the throne of God as a sinner through Christ. And let's emphasize that. You only come to God through the Lord Jesus Christ. The only way to him is through Christ. And that was because he was rent. He died upon the cross when he gave up the ghost. Your sins and mine were paid. We come to God through him. There is one mediator between God and man, the man Christ Jesus. Now, verse 52, and the graves were open. Many bodies of the saints which slept arose, came out of the graves after his resurrection and went into the holy city and appeared unto many. Now, this is the part that we wish that more had been told us. I can't go into a great deal of detail here at all, other than to say we believe that it happened this way, and these were part of that great company that went to heaven when he led captivity captive at his ascension. Now, the important thing for us to note here is that this earthquake was an intelligent earthquake. It was not just haphazard. The graves were opened by it, and many bodies of the saints which slept arose, just certain ones. I'd like to make this point here. There is a very excellent treatment of this by Bishop Nicholson in his little book entitled The Six Miracles of Calvary. Many times at Easter, or Good Friday, I should say, why, we have had the seven last words. Well, we had those for, I guess, 15 years straight. That we decided we'd switch and take the six miracles of Calvary, use Bishop Nicholson's little book. And it was proved a rich blessing to many. I would say that if you're interested in that, go to your gospel bookstore. It's a rich little book, not only for this miracle, but there's six miracles of Calvary. You'll notice they appeared unto many. There were witnesses to it. Now when the centurion and they that were with him watching Jesus saw the earthquake and those things that were done, they feared greatly, saying, truly, this was the Son of God. And Luke said he went and stood beneath that cross. That centurion maybe didn't know a great deal, but he did know enough to take his place beneath the cross of Christ. And that's all that God ever asks any sinner to do, is just to take his place beneath the cross of Christ. He'd never read Hodge's theology or Strong's theology, and he had never read any of Augustine's City of God, and he hadn't even had any of my books, by the way. But he knew enough to take his place beneath the cross. I believe the centurion was a saved man. He witnessed these things, and these are the things that confirmed to him that this was the Son of God, and he took his place there. Verse 55, and many women were there, beholding afar off, which followed Jesus from Galilee, ministering unto him, among which was Mary Magdalene, and Mary the mother of James and Joses, and the mother of Zebedee's children. When the even was come, there came a rich man of Arimathea named Joseph, who also himself was Jesus' disciple. And I'd never know he was a disciple until this event. But you see, when the very thing that caused the apostles to be scattered seems to have drawn in others that up to this time had what you would call secret disciples. But now he steps out in the open and he declares his faith. He was Jesus' disciple. And he went to Pilate on that basis, and he begged the body of Jesus. Then Pilate commanded the body to be delivered. This man, and also Nicodemus, who came to him by night, and John will tell us about that, he came bringing 100-pound weight of ointment to put on the body of Jesus. And these two men, Joseph of Arimathea and Nicodemus, who apparently had been in the background and what we'd probably call secret disciples, they now come out in the open. At least they were the undertakers that handled the body of Jesus. And we'll see later just exactly what they did. And these two men became believers. Verse 59, and when Joseph had taken the body, he wrapped it in a clean linen cloth, laid it in his own new tomb, which he had hewn out in the rock, and he rolled a great stone to the door of the sepulcher and departed. Now, near Golgotha, there is a tomb, and they point it out as being the one in which he was buried. They call it the Garden Tomb. I don't know whether he was there or not. I sometimes wonder. I, frankly, would have my doubts. The important thing is not to be able to locate the tomb. I saw a woman go in there and get right into the place where bodies were placed and get right down on or all fours and kiss the floor of that tomb. I saw no value in that at all. That's no good. May not even be the right tomb to begin with. There were many sepulchers in that area, and it could have been any one of them. I'm sure it's in that area. This one's as good as any. But try to pin these things down and make them holy and sacred spots is not his intention. It wasn't to make a sacred spot there, but it was take that gospel from Jerusalem, the fact that he died for the sins of the world, and take it to the world. That is the important thing, not to be able to locate the sepulcher. Now, verse 61, there was Mary Magdalene and the other Mary sitting over against the sepulcher. Now, the next day that followed the day of the preparation, the chief priests and Pharisees came together unto Pilate, saying, Sir, we remember that that deceiver said, while he was yet alive, after 3 days I'll rise again. Command, therefore, that the sepulcher be made sure until the third day, lest his disciples come by night and steal him away and say unto the people, he's risen from the dead. So the last error shall be worse than the first. Pilate said unto them, ye have a watch. Go your way, make it as sure as ye can. So they went and made the sepulcher sure, sealing the stone and setting a watch. Now, the zeal of the enemy actually gives a confirmation of his resurrection. If they had gone off and left that tomb there, then the argument they gave that the disciples stole the body away might be plausible. But my friend, when you got a Roman guard around it, and when the tomb is sealed, and they're there watching it, you may just write it down that the thing that is happening is not going to take place. That was stated later, that they stole his body away. They made this sepulcher sure. My, how the enemy went to all this trouble, and yet it gave a confirmation of his resurrection. Then another thing that's quite interesting is that apparently when he had told his disciples he would rise again the third day, they had just told everybody about it. And apparently these rulers got word of it, maybe at the last minute or at the time of the crucifixion. And as soon as they can get another audience with Pilate, they said, look, let's make sure, because he made this statement and we want to make sure he doesn't come out of the grave. They didn't expect him to come out, and very frankly, the apostles never expected him to come out of that grave. All four Gospels, when you look at them, you discover that. And I think we'll get a little confirmation of it here. Now, we come to chapter 28, and the chapter 28 is the resurrection of Jesus and the giving of the Great Commission. These are the two great incidents recorded here. Now we've had the death of Christ. Now we have the other pillar on which the gospel rests. The arch of the gospel rests upon two great pillars. First, the death of Christ, and then the resurrection of the Lord Jesus. And the gospel rests upon it. Listen to Paul as he states the gospel in 1 Corinthians 15:3. For I delivered unto you first of all that which I also received, how that Christ died for our sins, according to the Scriptures, and that he was buried, and that he rose again the third day, according to the Scriptures. Now we've had the death and burial, and in chapter 28 we have the resurrection of the Lord Jesus Christ. Both facts are essential to saving faith. He was delivered for our offenses. He was raised for our justification. He was made sin for us, that we might be made the righteousness of God in him. The unique fact of the gospel, of course, is the resurrection. All other religious leaders have died. None of them died for their followers, but he did. And the other religious leaders, none of them have even made a claim they came back from the dead. The one thing that makes Christianity unique today, well, take the founders. Where are the founders of the other religions? They're dead. And where is the Lord Jesus? Well, he's alive at God's right hand at this very moment. I do not think any gospel writer gives all the details concerning the resurrection any more than they do of the crucifixion of Christ. They merely state the fact. And you have here these different records, and I know that there's been attempts made to try to say there's a contradiction in them. Actually, there's not. The Scofield Reference Bible has a very fine note on this. The old Scofield Bible, it was on page 1043. And if you don't have a Scofield Bible, you ought to have one, and you ought to look up that note. It's a very important one, by the way, to read and see the order of resurrection. I do not intend to go into that here at all, but I'll take up the record of each gospel when we come to them. Now, will you notice chapter 28, verse 1, in the end of the Sabbath, as it began to dawn toward the first day of the week, came Mary Magdalene and the other Mary to see the sepulcher. And behold, there was a great earthquake. You see, they brought out ointment also to anoint his body. And behold, there was a great earthquake, for the angel of the Lord descended from heaven and came and rolled back the stone from the door and sat upon it. Now, why was it necessary to roll back the stone? To let him out? No, he was gone when the stone was rolled back. He was out of there. The stone was rolled not to let him out, but to let them in. His countenance was like lightning, his raiment white as snow. And for fear of him, the keepers did shake, became as dead men. That guard there, they were very happy to leave after this. Verse 5, and the angel answered and said unto the women, fear not ye, for I know that ye seek Jesus, which was crucified. He is not here, for he is risen, as he said. And these are steps that every individual should take before he witnesses. First, he is not here, he's risen, as he said. There must be a conviction of that. Come see the place where the Lord lay. Have it settled in your own mind that Jesus died and rose again from the dead. And then we're to go and we're to tell. Verse 7, and go quickly and tell his disciples that he's risen from the dead. And behold, he goeth before you into Galilee. There shall ye see him. Lo, I've told you. Now they departed quickly from the sepulchre with fear and great joy, did run to bring his disciples word. And as they went to tell his disciples, behold, Jesus met them, saying, all hail, and they came and held him by the feet and worshipped him. Now we'll find out later that Mary was forbidden to touch his feet. Why the difference here? We'll see that when we get to it, and I'll have to hold it until then. Then said Jesus unto them, be not afraid, go tell my brethren that they go into Galilee, and there shall they see me. Now when they were going, behold, some of the watch came into the city and showed unto the chief priests all the things that were done. These men, these soldiers that were on guard duty, they went in and reported. They didn't know when he left. All they knew was that the stone was rolled away, it frightened them to death, and that this angel had appeared to the women. I don't think the soldiers saw it at all. But the soldiers took a look in, and they said he wasn't there. He was gone. Now, what are they going to say? And when they were assembled with the elders and had taken counsel, they gave large money unto the soldiers, saying, say ye, his disciples came by night and stole him away while we slept. That, may I say, is not a very plausible thing. Can you imagine a soldier today, for that matter, are a soldier in that day, especially a Roman soldier. He's told that he's to guard a certain place, and he's to be sure nothing happens there. No one comes. Now, suppose that what he's supposed to guard, that someone does come and takes away the thing that he was to guard. And suppose his explanation is, I went to sleep. What do you think would happen to him? That soldier would be executed, as you well know. I can't imagine this story even ever becoming plausible, and yet it's used by the enemy, of course. Verse 14, and if this come to the governor's ears, we will persuade him and secure you. If this word would get out that that's what you did, well, the governor would have you for a firing squad. But we'll take care of that now. So they took the money and did as they were taught. And this saying is commonly reported among the Jews until this day. That is the story that was told, of course, by the enemy. Notice verse 16. We have now the Great Commission that is given, we have actually two extreme viewpoints of this so-called Great Commission. And very frankly, I think both of them are rather extreme. The Great Commission in Matthew, it's a source of controversy. One extreme group, they feel that the so-called Great Commission contains the only command for the church. This is it. And they just hang on to it. Others feel that it has no meaning for this day and it should be excluded from the church program. Now, both of these are extreme views, and both, to me, seem to be in error. We've endeavored to show that Matthew has direct application for us. And I think the Great Commission has an application for us today. And this doesn't mean that it'll not find a final and fuller meaning in the future. I think it will. But it's obvious that Matthew did not give the total record of the resurrection, and neither did he give us the total commission. Now, the commission in Matthew should be considered with the other Gospels, and especially with Acts 1:8, as well as with the other three Gospels. All of these give a full-orb command for the present day as well as the future. And I think that it all should be put together, given as a composite. Ye shall be witness unto me, beginning in Jerusalem and Judea and Samaria, and then unto the very ends of the earth. Ye shall be witnesses unto me, and you're to be endued with power from on high. Now, with that in mind, this is part of it. Then the 11 disciples went away into Galilee, into a mountain where Jesus had appointed them. And when they saw him, they worshiped him. But some doubted. That is the way it's been for 1,900 years. Some believe, some doubt. And right now, I'm sure there are people listening to me in both categories, but I rejoice that I believe most of them are in the category of those who believe. Now, and Jesus came and spake unto them, saying, all power is given unto me in heaven and in earth. He's speaking as the king. Go ye therefore and teach all nations. Now, I think this will have a real application in the Great Tribulation period. I'm sure it will even in the millennium. But friends, it has an application for us today. Go ye therefore and teach all nations, baptizing them in the name of the Father and of the Son and of the Holy Spirit. This is triune baptism, you see. Teaching them to observe all things whatsoever I've commanded you, and lo, I'm with you alway, even unto the end of the age, not the world. He says, I'll be with you. Now, I can't see anything that's wrong with this for today. Now, the Great Commission is not really, to me, the important thing right here. It's the great omission. There is an omission here. What is it that we don't have here? Well, I could almost wish and say, well, you read it over again. We'll talk about it next time. But we're going back to Exodus next time. So let me just say this. What is it that is omitted here? There's no ascension here. You know why? Because the kingdom is here upon the earth. And Matthew leaves the king upon the earth because this is where the king is to be. Now, he takes his own out of the world to be with himself. And the ascension is essential for that. Now, will you notice in closing, he was born a king. He lived as a king. He died a king. He rose again a king. And friends, he's coming again to this earth as King of Kings and Lord of Lords. I hope you bow to him today. May God richly bless you, my beloved.
0: Well, I certainly appreciate the reminder that the Lord promises to be with us right on through the end of the age. And it's only in his power that the Great Commission can be carried out. He commands us all to take his word to the ends of the earth, and that's what you can do in partnership with Through the Bible. We all know that ministry begins, continues, and succeeds only through prayer. 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Well, we're on the move as we travel back to the Old Testament to a book Dr. McGee nicknamed The Great Redemption Story. I'm Steve Schwetz, and I'll save a seat just for you.

0: 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Is this your story too?
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1: With SRN News, I'm Jason Walker. She's been described as a woman who was funny, as she had a lot of charm and personality. Dolly Parton lost it all yesterday. She passed away after a short battle with cancer. In an interview in May of last year, she talked about her image, work, and life.
2: Well, I don't think about my life in terms of superstar. I'm just a working girl. I always say, and it's the truth, that I am a workhorse that looks like a show horse. But I got to keep it all up, and I enjoy all of it. I love getting to dress up, doing all these things, and at Dollywood, when we get to do all the festivals and things we have. My husband always said, if anybody was ever born to be a star, it's you. Because he sees me loving to do all the things and playing. It's like playtime for me, but I take it very serious.
1: In South Carolina, Darlene Graham capturing the Republican nomination for U.S. Senate in a special primary election, defeating Ralph Norman. Senator Graham says the nation will be watching the election in her state.
3: Liberals believe if they can defeat conservatives in South Carolina, then they can defeat us anywhere. Once again, they're coming for us, and the South Carolina values we hold dear.
1: A California couple in a fight with their surrogate over a newborn with a life-threatening heart defect have testified in a Texas court. They say they are anguished by attempts to deny them parental rights because they had previously wanted an abortion. Now, Sheen Gilcar calls surrogate McKenna West unstable. West, meanwhile, is hoping to take conservatorship of the baby. She says the couple had pressured her at one point to end the pregnancy after learning of the diagnosis. This is SRN News. Is your church multi-generational? Here's Michael Harrington.
4: According to a new poll from Lifeway Research, 78% of America's Protestant pastors say yes, their congregation includes active members from all generations. 91% of the folks in the pew agree. The survey also finds the larger a church is, the more likely that its pastor reports it is multi-generational. Younger clergymen are also more likely to tell Lifeway that their congregation has good representation across all age groups. Michael Harrington reporting.
1: Coalition of Jewish organizations from seven nations say 2025, the deadliest year for anti-Semitic violence this century. J7 Large Community Task Force Against Anti-Semitism says 20 different people now were murdered simply for being Jewish last year. Those murders in seven countries. This is SRN News. Oil's down, but stocks up Tuesday.
5: Stocks rose on Wall Street Tuesday as oil prices fell. The S&P 500 index rose 0.3%. The Dow rose 0.3%. The Nasdaq Composite rose 0.7%. Technology stocks gained ground and led the market higher. Several companies in the sector, including NVIDIA, have big

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1: When a building is condemned, it means there's no more usefulness to it. It's unsafe and set to be destroyed. Likewise, we often condemn ourselves, believing we aren't useful to God. But the Bible likens our bodies to temples, housing our soul, cohabitating with Christ. There is no condemnation for those who are in Christ. Instead of condemning your temple, let God help with the housekeeping and upkeep. With Christ, your property value is priceless. 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

0: Every day, someone will make a decision that will ultimately affect you. Circumstances lead to outcomes that can find you annoyed, but they can also leave you wondering, how will you make it? You didn't make those decisions, and they might not be decisions you would have made. God has made the best decisions, and they always lead to good outcomes. Don't blame Him for the bad things that happen. Tell Him thanks for unexpected and impressive outcomes. He specializes in those. 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
1: We then moved to mentor. 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
1: 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At the same time, we have to be strong with what we believe our values are. But it's very possible to, in the context of this culture, be in a relationship with people who we don't agree with. We do that in every aspect of life. That's going to be the case we do with our adult children at times too.
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You don't have to have it all figured out to take the next step. 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
1: With SRN News, I'm Jason Walker. The man who killed eight relatives, including four youngsters, as they gathered for Sunday dinner in Montana, had been asked to move out of the residence weeks earlier. Police say the suspect later took his own life. United States and Canada ramping up the trade war, hitting each other with some steep new tariffs. Nevertheless, many analysts predict now the allies will eventually strike a deal and end the problem. Arrests by ICE agents were up in July.
2: New figures from the Deportation Data Project based at UC Berkeley and UCLA show that U.S. Immigration and Customs Enforcement arrested nearly 50,000 people in July, the highest single monthly arrest total during President Donald Trump's second term. Texas and Florida account for nearly 20,000 of the July arrests. In the aftermath of two fatal shootings in Minnesota in January that sparked protests and an uproar from Democratic lawmakers, arrests began to fall in February. After remaining stagnant for months, the number surged in June and then again in July. I'm Lisa Dwyer.
1: South Carolina Senator Darlene Graham defeating Representative Ralph Norman.
3: My Democratic opponent, Dr. Annie Andrews, is the most radical liberal ever nominated for a statewide office by the South Carolina Democratic Party. Her views are those of Bernie Sanders and AOC.
1: Graham was referring to her opponent coming up in November. When she was 13 years old, she appeared on the Grand Ole Opry. Johnny Cash introduced her as a little girl from up in East Tennessee. Dolly Parton died yesterday. She was 80 years old. This is SRN News. New Jersey has a new abortion law. Here's correspondent Michael Harrington.
4: Democratic Governor Mikey Sherrill has signed a measure that targets pro-life demonstrators by making it a crime to, quote, unlawfully restrict a woman from entering an abortion clinic. Since the Supreme Court overturned Roe v. Wade, the Democratic leadership in New Jersey has been actively seeking to make the state an abortion destination. The legislation also bars any New Jersey official from cooperating in an investigation into violation of abortion bans in other states. Michael Harrington reporting.
1: Survey from the Pew Research Center indicating a majority of Americans, including many Democrats, are turning against the practice of letting males compete with females in sports. Leon Saper of the Manhattan Institute says President Trump's opposition to the LGBT agenda has given him a serious political edge. This is SRN News. Human beings always seem to complain about the heat every summer. And then there are those who may be hot, but you don't hear a peep out of them ever. Correspondent Ben Thomas explains why.
5: In Britain, this summer's heat and drought have put increasing pressure on native wildlife, like the hedgehog.
6: We're getting single hedgehogs in rather than a family.
5: Yvonne Cox is the founder of the Hedgehog Rescue Sanctuary.
6: Little single hoglets coming in who are much smaller for their development, so it's like they haven't had enough food, whether mum hasn't been able to feed them because she hasn't had enough food, hasn't produced the milk.
5: Drought has been declared in almost three-quarters of England.
6: The puddles and the ponds dry up, so water starts to become difficult for them to source. Also, the ground begins to get baked.
5: Further trouble.
6: They can't dig

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2: Our subject is fear. Our objective is to stop being afraid. And this week in my life, and I pray in some of yours as well, as the storms of life began to beat upon my life, I heard God speak those words again and again and again. It is I. Don't be afraid. And I saw, as I trust you did, that Satan fled, and so did the fear. So the word from God is this: don't be afraid. And I believe there are five key principles or statements necessary for us to understand if we're to deal with the problem of ridding ourselves of fear. Five facts about fear. And you may want to memorize these facts to deal with the enemy as fear approaches you in the weeks to come. Fact number one is a definition. Fear equals the absence of confidence in the sovereignty of God. Fear, therefore, is the antithesis of faith. And every time you yield control of your thoughts to a spirit of fear, what you are saying is, God is not in control. Therefore, I'm afraid. For example, if you yield to a fear of rejection, you're not trusting the acceptance of God. If you yield to fear of death, you're not trusting the promises of God. If you yield to a fear of the unknown, you're not trusting the provisions of God. If you yield to a fear of disease or pain, you're not trusting the strength of God, which is made perfect in weakness. Faith and fear, they're not compatible. Faith is confidence in the sovereignty of God even when you can't see it or feel it or touch it. It simply proves that what God promised will happen, Hebrews 11:1. But fear is the absence of confidence in the sovereignty of God that questions His presence in the presence of the unknown. Faith, fear. Faith gives way to fear. Faith liberates. Fear brings bondage. Put that definition to the test in your life through the scriptures and through experience in the week to come. And if you find that it's accurate, stand on it in the presence of the enemy. Fact number two about fear is this. Fear is a gift from Satan. It is a spiritual gift from the wrong spirit. Don't accept it. Ephesians 2 chapter 8 tells us even faith is a gift from God. But 2 Timothy 1:7 says God has not given us this counterfeit spirit of fear, but of power and of love and of a sound mind. You see, God imparts faith by focusing on His Word. Satan imparts fear by focusing on his world. Understand it. Fear is not of God. It's the word of the enemy and the work of the enemy, and if you acknowledge that and stand on that, you'll recognize that resisting fear and resisting the enemy are one and the same. Fact number three, fear is a choice, not an emotion. In any given situation, when you're tempted to fear, Satan will speak fear and God will speak quiet confidence, and you must choose which spirit to respond to, the spirit of faith or the spirit of fear. And no matter what Satan says, we are not overcome with fear, we are overtaken with fear when we choose, when we make a choice to listen to the voice of the stranger. John chapter 10 verse 5 tells us, a stranger they will not follow, but they will flee from him, for they know not the voice of strangers. Fact number four, some fear is a natural byproduct of unconfessed sin, of guilt in the life, and it leads to a fear of discipline. I guess the first time we were introduced to this in the human race was shortly after we were introduced to sin. You do remember the occasion, Genesis chapter 3, Eve had tasted of rebellion and Adam had complied without so much as a whimper, and man was introduced to fear. For as the curtain goes up in Act 2 of the drama of life, we find God walking in the garden looking for His two disciples and aware that their wardrobe lacked modesty. Adam, Adam, Adam God called. God always calls us when we're separated by sin. He knows where we are. That's not why he calls us. He wants us to know where he is. He's still there. Adam, he called, and Adam looks up at God the way we do when we realize he's still there. And he says, I heard you, Lord, back in the garden, but I hid. I was afraid. Lord, I was embarrassed about my wardrobe. I was afraid. Afraid of what? Afraid of being in the presence of God with unconfessed sin. And those fears lead to greater sin. Remember Sarah in Genesis chapter 18. And the fears will remain until the heart is cleansed. A Christian out of the will of God is as jumpy as a soldier on a battlefield with no weapons. And the reason is, that's what he is. Fact number 5, the fear of the Lord. That awesome confidence in the sovereignty and authority of God that makes God preeminent, preempts all other fears. So, the greatest enemy of fear is the fear of the Lord that sets the Christian free. So that's what fear is, and that's what fear isn't, and that's where it comes from, and that's what our responsibility is where choice is concerned. Fear is not a mystery. Fear is a fact. The fact is, it need not crush the Christian. So the Bible says, don't be afraid. And as always, the Bible is specific. It goes on and it says, don't be afraid of this, and don't be afraid of that, and don't even be afraid of that. So part 2 of our lesson this morning is a topical journey through the Scriptures to see in detail in what areas Satan loves to attack us with fear and just how God feels about it. So the Scripture says, don't be afraid. And you answer, don't be afraid of what? And God answers, first of all, don't be afraid of what man can do to you. Remember, anything man can do is temporary, limited, and will be transformed into spiritual blessings if we let him. It's temporary because it can have no eternal consequences. It's limited by the permissive will of a sovereign God, and it will be transformed by a God who makes all things work together for good if we'll but let him. So don't fear your boss or your enemy or anyone else. God knows who can harm you. He may alert you to prayer. He may arouse you to faith, but he has not alarmed you to fear. That's Satan's lie. Listen instead to what God says and take up the word, the sword of the Spirit, and slay the enemy of fear. Memorize Psalm 27, 1 through 3. I love it. It says this, the Lord is my light and my salvation. Whom shall I fear? The Lord is the strength of my life. Of whom shall I be afraid? When the wicked, even my enemies and my foes, came upon me to destroy me, they stumbled and fell. Though an host should encamp against me, my heart shall not fear. Though war should rise against me, in this I will be confident. How about Psalm 118:6? It says, the Lord is on my side. I will not fear what man can do to me. What about Numbers 14:9? Only rebel not against the Lord, neither fear ye the people of the land, for they are bread for us. Loose translation, God will make a sandwich out of them. Their defense has departed. The Lord is with us. Fear them not. Hebrews 13:6 sums it up. It says, I will not leave thee or forsake thee, so that we can boldly say, the Lord is my helper. I will not fear what man can do. The fear of man. It's the absence of confidence in the sovereignty of God. And God says, fear them not. Don't be afraid. The second thing we're not to fear is Satan. 2 Kings 17, verse 35 says, ye shall not fear other gods, nor bow yourselves to them, nor serve them, nor sacrifice to them. But the Lord brought you up out of the land of Egypt with great power. Him ye shall fear, and him shall ye worship. Ye shall not fear other gods. But the Lord your God ye shall fear. The message is you cannot fear God and Satan at the same time. And if your frame of reference leads you to an unholy awe of Satan, a preoccupation common today with who he is, his power, his tactics, his objectives, you may be guilty of overkill. You may be like the 10 spies who came back overwhelmed at the size of the giants in the land. You may have been focusing so long on how big the enemy is that you're no longer seeing him the way he looks when he stands alongside of God. There are some things we ought to do with Satan. 1 Peter 5:8 says, be sober, be vigilant, because your adversary, the devil, like a roaring lion, is looking for lunch, loose translation. We're to be aware, we're to be alert, we're to be angry, but we're not to be afraid. 1 John 4 says, why, you're of God, little children, and you've overcome them, these satanic spirits referred to in the verse before, because greater is he that is in you than he that's in the world. Should the stronger fear the weaker? No. It's good to have a healthy respect for his tactics, a sensible eye for his attacks, but should Christians live in a corner cowering in fear over one we have been assured to defeat? Never. Sure, Satan's gone wild in these latter days. The Bible said he would. He's fighting like crazy because he knows he's about to go down for the count of 10. He's not coming in for the kill. That's a lie. He's panicking. He's done for. He knows it. And the greater his onslaught, the greater God's grace. Be sober, be vigilant, but don't be afraid. The third thing we're not to fear is tribulation. What a number Satan's done on us here. And particularly in these last days, as we see history come to a close and we see the great time of tribulation approach. And some Christians are seen hovering under a hymn book or perched precariously under a pew. Fear some shrapnel or pieces of falling society might hit them on the head. We ought to read and memorize Revelation 2, beginning with verse 8. It says, "To the angel at the church of Smyrna write these things, saith the first and the last, who was dead and is alive. I know your works. I know about your tribulation. I know about what you call poverty, but you're really rich. And I know about the blasphemy of those who say they're mine but aren't." Verse 10, "Fear none of these things which thou shalt suffer. Behold, the devil will cast some of you into prison that you may be tried, and ye shall have tribulation, but be faithful unto death, and I will give thee a crown of life. In this world ye shall have tribulation." That's a promise. John 16:33. "But be of good cheer, don't be afraid, I have overcome the world." That's a promise too. The fourth thing the Bible tells us not to fear is what it costs to be a disciple. So often we hear people say, "I want God's best, but not if it costs me what it cost her. I want the mind of Christ, but not if I have to go through that. Lord, give me a ministry, but not there." And we look into the eyes of one who loved us so much that he gave his only son for us, the one who, while we were yet sinners, died for us. And we say, "Lord, whatever you want, but..." As though a God whose heart so beats with love for us could ever allow anything or do anything that was not best for us. How many times I've started to pray, "Lord, do whatever it takes," and then stop short because, like a high-speed motion picture, visual images race through my mind of what "whatever it takes" might mean. Nothing wrong with praying, "If it be possible, let this cup pass from me." What's wrong is stopping short of praying, "Nevertheless, thy will be done." Luke 12:28, Jesus was speaking to the disciples and urging them to replant their priorities on spiritual soil. And then he got very personal. He said, "If God so clothe the grass, which today is in the field and tomorrow is cast into the oven, how much more will he clothe you, O ye of little faith?" He said, "You think God's clothing warehouse is going to run out of inventory? Not on your life." Verse 29, "And seek not what ye shall eat or what ye shall drink, neither be ye of a doubtful mind." God's grocery store is full too. Verse 30, "For all these things the nations of the world seek after." That's unbeliever stuff. "And your Father knows you have need of them." God has a list. He won't lose it. "But rather seek ye the kingdom of God, and these things, food and clothing, will be yours." Verse 32, "Fear not, little flock." Don't be afraid. "Give it all to him, for it is your Father's good pleasure to give you the kingdom." And I believe what Jesus was saying is God is sovereign. He knows our needs and he plans to meet them. What he wants from us is that we set aside what this world calls important and rest all of our weight on what he calls important. It's scary, it's costly, it's incredibly final. But Jesus says, "Little flock, don't be afraid." God wants to give you his kingdom, and if all you're seeking is his kingdom, what do you have to worry about? What do you have to fear? Possessing the land costs something. No, possessing the land costs everything. But it's nothing to fear. Total surrender to the will of God. That's all God wanted of Eve. But Satan said, "Eve, you're going to miss too much. Make yourself God. You set the terms." So Eve took plan B, and we went down the road with her. Don't be afraid, my friend, of what it costs to be a Christian, what it costs to be a disciple. Whatever it costs, measured against the backdrop of Calvary, is nothing. You can't lose. So don't be afraid. Fifthly, the scripture says, don't fear the unknown. I love Proverbs 3:25. It says, "Be not afraid of sudden fear, neither of the desolation of the wicked when it cometh, for the Lord shall be thy confidence and shall keep thy foot from being taken. God's strength lies in what we do not know. For what is unknown to us is known to Him, and thus we are called on to place our confidence in things not seen. That's faith. Don't fear the unknown. Clutch it to your heart as a love letter from God to be opened at the perfect time by Him. Sixthly, the Scripture says, don't be afraid of authority. Romans 13, verse 3 and 4, paraphrased, it says, God placed that authority in your life, so obey it. And there's no basis for fear if you do. Loose translation, if you're going 30 miles an hour in a 30-mile zone, you don't even need a rearview mirror to look for red lights. But if you disobey, you'd better fear. That authority is God's paddle to spank you into obedience. Don't fear authority. Warning number 7, don't fear death. Psalm 23:4 says, yea, though I walk through the valley of the shadow of death, I will what? I will fear no evil, for thou art with me. Why fear passing from death to life? Why fear going from good to great? Why fear going from imperfect fellowship to perfect fellowship? Why fear never feeling pain again? Why fear never tasting sin again? Why fear never experiencing grief again? Satan has sold us a lie. And finally, number 8, do not fear the higher ways of God. Now, this is a tough one, but listen to me. As the heavens are higher than the earth, the Scripture says His ways are higher than ours. And I feel that as Christians, many of our greatest problems are we fear what God wants to do in our lives. And we're going to find as we journey through Scripture that there's more mention made in Scripture of fearing what God might do than there is of fearing even what the enemy might do. For instance, we fear new assignments. When God changes our ministry or the thrust of our ministry or where He sends us. One of the best examples in Genesis 46, the life of Jacob. You may remember he had just learned that his son Joseph was still alive after all of those years. And yet to make the trip to see him at his age and under these circumstances was just impossible. So at Beersheba, God spoke to Jacob in a dream and he said, Jacob, Jacob. And Jacob said, here I am. And God said, I am the God of your fathers. Listen. Fear not. Go down to Egypt. I will make of thee a great nation, and I will go with thee. Now that's a most unusual promise. Go to Egypt at this stage of your life, and there I will make of thee a great nation. It was most unusual timing, too. But then Jacob had a most unusual God. Abraham received a number of such unusual assignments, too. Perhaps his most unusual in Genesis chapter 22, when God told him to take his only son that he had prayed for and waited for up to the top of the mountain and slay him. But Abe wasn't afraid. He staggered not at the promise of God in unbelief. He believed God. He had confidence in the sovereignty of God. And verse 12 says, take your hands off Abraham. Don't slay him, because now I know thou fearest God. God said, you weren't afraid, Abe, because you were so filled with the fear of the Lord, it never entered your mind to be afraid of the consequences. So don't be afraid of strange assignments. If God says go, go. If God says stay, stay. And the more unknown the terrain, remember, the more you need the Master. And don't be afraid of the miracles of God either. Not of the miracles of His presence, not of the miracles of His provision, and not of the miracles of His power. Now I'm afraid most of us are like those folks in Acts chapter 12 who are on our knees praying for things we couldn't handle if we got. You remember Rhoda and her friends? They were praying for Peter to get out of prison. I can just hear us in the midst of them, can't you? Lord, we pray, thou art able to do all things. Deliver Peter out of prison. Amen. About then the doorbell rings. Rhoda gets up and answers the door. It's Peter. God answered her prayer. Messed up her prayer meeting. She slams the door in his face, runs inside and says, guess who's outside? Peter. Sure he is, these spiritual giants moan. You've been looking at an angel. Now back to our prayer meeting. Where were? Oh yeah, we were praying for Peter. Dear Lord, verse 16, poor old Peter still standing outside knocking. Please let me in. You know, it's hard for answered prayer to get into some prayer meetings. And when they finally opened the door, and there he was, Pete says, settle down, gang. God has miraculously released me from prison, what you were praying for. Oh. Zacharias, too, in Luke chapter 1, the angel appeared to him standing by the altar, and it says he was troubled and fear fell on him, but the angel said, "Don't be afraid. God has just answered your prayer." Oh. And the angel had similar words for Joseph and Mary in Luke chapter 2, verse 10. It's, "Don't be afraid. Your prayers have been answered. Don't be afraid. I bring you good news." But why do we pray for things we can't handle, and instead of faith, we're filled with fear when God gives us what we ask for? Now I'm going to ask you a question. Are you afraid of the presence of God? Do you fear long hours alone with Him? Afraid He'll call you to a level of commitment or to a relationship with the Father you're not ready for? Are you afraid of the promises of God? Do you stop short in your prayer life because He might answer? Are you afraid of the power of God? Do you steer clear of allowing Him to perform miracles lest He upset your spiritual status quo? Isn't this a cardinal sin of fear? Does not fear surface in the Bible in this area more times than any other? Don't fear, my friend, the wonderful ways of God. He knows best, He does best, He is best, He is everything. Remember, fear is the absence of confidence in the sovereignty of God. And if we're honest, we can divide it into three basic categories. We fear what man can do, we fear what Satan can do, and we fear what God may do. Now let me ask you, does that last fear really sound at home with the other two? But wasn't that the disciples' problem too? And aren't we just afraid of letting God be God? Isn't it about time we stop being afraid of the high cost of discipleship? Isn't it about time we stop fearing the strange assignments of God? Isn't it about time we stop fearing the miracles of God and the presence of God? Isn't it time we just let God be God? At whatever the cost, at whatever it takes? I believe the conclusion is that the problem with Christianity is Christians. The Christian life as God wants it lived is so revolutionary, we're literally afraid of it. So we water down our expectations, water down our anticipations, water down our explanations until life reaches a level of accountability that's compatible with our faith, rather than stretching our faith to a level of accountability that's acceptable to God. Sometimes even as churches, we're literally afraid of what might happen if God keeps on blessing. We want to be comfortably settled in our success, but not overwhelmed with such spiritual victory we can't handle it. So unconsciously we pray for limited miracles. Just enough transformation to raise our hopes, but not enough to rock the boat. God does not want us to be afraid. He doesn't want us to fear what man can do. He doesn't want us to fear what Satan can do. But above all, He's saying He doesn't want us to fear what He can do if we'll let Him. And somehow I believe the underlying truth of what this lesson has to say to us this morning is this. He wants to be Lord. He wants to answer prayer. He wants to still reveal Himself as a mighty God of miracles. He wants to re-release first century Christianity into Christians. And the key is, He'll do it if we'll just stop being afraid.
1: 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Well, thank you for listening. We pray God's richest blessing may be yours as He continues to live His life in you.
3: Life has a way of beating us down. 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But for those who walk with Jesus, there is good news. The Bible tells us this life isn't the end. It is simply the beginning of something forever. Jesus never promised this life would be easy, but He does offer an amazing retirement plan for those who accept His offer. 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
1: With SRN News, I'm Rich Thomason in Washington. Darlene Graham will get the chance to carry on her late brother's legacy in the U.S. Senate. She's won the Republican Senate runoff in South Carolina, hoping to win election to the seat that was held by Senator Lindsey Graham. Darlene thanking President Trump for his endorsement, saying, made all the difference.
2: Mr. President, Lindsey truly loved you and viewed you as one of his closest friends. I appreciate that bond and appreciate all that you've done for our country. Our victory would not have been possible without you, and we are truly grateful.
1: And new developments are giving Republicans fresh momentum as they defend their Senate majority in the 2026 midterms.
3: The GOP holds a 53-47 Senate edge. Democrats need four net pickups to gain the majority, and they face headwinds. Analysts point to evidence of persistent Democratic bias in polling and historical summer polling bumps that are likely fading. The race is tightening in Michigan, while Alaska moves toward Republicans. With most vulnerable seats in states won by President Trump, Republicans maintain a strong structural advantage. Ken Lorman reporting.
1: The U.S. and Canada are ramping up the trade war, hitting each other with steep retaliatory tariffs. The world is united in grief as people across the globe bid farewell to Dolly Parton. Country music icon and actress, philanthropist, businesswoman has died following a brief battle with cancer. She'll be laid to rest at a private service for family. Dolly Parton was 80. Not related to her passing, it just so happens that the next tropical storm that will form out in the Atlantic is to be named Dolly. Wall Street, Dow futures up 28 points, NASDAQ futures 80 points in the red. This is SRN News. The Supreme Court could be getting another religious freedom case.
4: A group of California moms and dads are asking the justices to repeal a state law that bars homeschool families from using religious material in their curriculum. First Liberty Institute is representing the plaintiffs, and Executive General Counsel Hiram Sasser says, quote, "Parents should not be punished for choosing a quality religious curriculum meeting the state's standard that they teach their own children in their own home just because it's religious." Michael Harrington reporting.
1: With the midterm elections looming, the Trump administration is highlighting its efforts to roll back transgenderism and the LGBT agenda in general. The Department of Health and Human Services moving to end the practice of funding sex change operations on children. Medicaid and CHIP dollars can no longer be used to fund procedures that fail to meet the evidentiary standard set by the government. HHS has also published a peer-reviewed study of the medical dangers posed to children by sex change operations. SRN News. What's in a name? The Trump administration says that in this case, a lot.
5: The Department of Justice is arguing that if President Donald Trump's name is not on the Kennedy Center, that donor money for renovations will dry up, leading to its closure. The debate over adding Trump's name to the center meant to honor John F. Kennedy has been ongoing. The center's Trump-aligned board recently voted to add the phrase "restored and renovated by President Donald J. Trump." Democratic Representative Joyce Beatty, an ex-officio member of the Kennedy Center, opposes these changes, citing violations of the Kennedy Center statute. The Justice Department says that without Trump's name, the center will face financial ruin. I'm Lisa Dwyer.
1: A Chinese humanoid robot has set a new 100-meter sprint record of 8.86 seconds, this at a special competition in Beijing. More details at srnnews.com.
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0: The saint and sinner, pastor and prodigal, healthy and healing. 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
1: Back to Genesis with Dr. John Morris, author and seminar speaker with the Institute for Creation Research. Dr. Morris, where did the idea come from that there were little green men who lived on Mars?
2: Chris, the idea that there was intelligent life on Mars was given a big boost in the late 19th century when the American astronomer Percival Lowell claimed that he saw linear features on Mars, which he claimed were canals. Later, it became obvious that the Martian atmosphere could not support advanced forms of life, so they've given up the idea. What they haven't given up is the idea that there might be microbes on Mars, single-cell life. This idea is fueling the modern expeditions to Mars to find water. The idea is if they can find water, then maybe there's life. But while water is a necessary condition for life, it's not sufficient. Life is much too complex to have formed haphazardly. It needs a lot more than water. NASA could save a lot of money by going back to Genesis for their starting point.
1: Thank you, Dr. John. This is Chris O'Brien. Thanks for tuning in.

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1: Federal mail order abortion policy must be rescinded. This is Matt Staver with Freedom's Call. Liberty Counsel Action recently sent a letter to President Trump urging the administration to reverse the Biden-era policy of allowing mail-order abortion. Abortion pills prescribed through the mail without an in-person medical visit endangers women, weakens state pro-life protections, and strips numerous other health and safety measures. Under Biden, the FDA removed the requirement for an in-person clinic visit for the prescription of abortion pills, and the DOJ nullified the federal Comstock Act, allowing abortion drugs to be sent through the mail. The current policy has stripped away vital safeguards, leading to numerous health risks. Since the removal of in-person visits and unregulated mail order access, data show the rate of severe complications from chemical abortions from 2017 to 2023 rose by 13%. Stay informed at Liberty Counsel Action's website, lcaction.org.

0: 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We pray, for instance, for a certain virtue, but God seldom delivers Christian virtues all wrapped in a package and ready for use. Rather, He puts us in situations where, by His help, we can develop those virtues.
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3: There are two bodies of water within the borders of the nation of Israel, both supplied by the Jordan River. The Sea of Galilee in the north is fresh and is abundant with life. But not far away in the southern region of Israel is another sea that is dark and devoid of life. It's called the Dead Sea. Now, what's the difference in these two bodies of water? Well, for every bit of moisture that flows into the Sea of Galilee, another flows out. But the Dead Sea lies at the end of the Jordan River. Every drop of water it gets, it keeps. It is, therefore, stagnant and polluted. It seems to me that people are a lot like these two seas in Israel. Some are generous and their lives are fresh and abundant and meaningful. But others are selfish and they tend to become stagnant with the passage of time. Indeed, it's been said that there are two kinds of people in the world. The takers eat well, but the givers sleep well.
2: For more information, visit drdobsonminute.org.

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1: With SRN News, I'm Rich Thomason in Washington. There is an outpouring of grief the world over as people from all walks of life mourn the passing of Dolly Parton. Country music legend, actress, businesswoman, and philanthropist. She died following a brief battle with cancer. A nephew says Dolly is now in the arms of Jesus. President Trump says she really was one of a kind, will be missed by countless millions. As a tribute, he's ordering flags to half-staff for a week. Dolly Parton was 80. Darlene Graham, a step closer to filling the U.S. Senate seat that was held by her late brother, Senator Lindsey Graham. After winning the GOP Senate runoff in South Carolina, she's now focusing on November's general election.
2: Liberals believe if they can defeat conservatives in South Carolina, then they can defeat us anywhere. Once again, they're coming for us, and the South Carolina values we hold dear.
1: She's been endorsed by President Trump. Republicans are preparing a major showcase for their agenda. The party's upcoming midterm convention in Dallas.
3: The two-day event will feature President Trump twice, a keynote from Vice President J.D. Vance, and 109 speakers and presentations. Organizers say the program will highlight reshoring jobs, tax relief, affordability, border security, and tough-on-crime policies, including provisions of the One Big Beautiful Bill. Moments of remembrance will also be planned. A 20,000-ticket lottery remains open, with winners notified September 4th. Jason Walker reporting.
1: From steel to cheese to toilet paper, Canada imposing $20 billion worth of tariffs on U.S. imports, retaliation for President Trump's tariffs on Canadian goods. The Dow futures 4 points higher, NASDAQ futures down 70 points. This is SRN News. Young people are looking for faith online.
4: A new study released by the Center for Scholars and Storytellers at UCLA finds most religious youths consume faith-based content online, using it to learn more about spiritual matters and to encourage themselves. They also use the digital space to have conversations about religion with their peers. However, the report also indicates most of these young people still look to their parents or their pastor as the primary spiritual leader in their life. Michael Harrington reporting.
1: Uncertain times turn people to God. A new survey by the Pocket Testament League finds that in the last 9 months, more than 750 million online searches were made for the Gospel of John. From October 1st, 2025 through June 30th of this year, PTL's digital outreach appeared in more than 750 million online searches. Nearly 9 million of those people wound up downloading the Gospel, averaging approximately 1 million downloads each month. This is SRN News. Plans in the works for fancy new digs for SpaceX.
5: Elon Musk's space company plans to spend $100 billion to build a new spaceport in Louisiana to launch rockets. State officials and the company announced the deal on Tuesday. Louisiana Governor Jeff Landry lauded the project at a special event to celebrate it. Musk was not there, but he appeared with Landry in a promotional video that played before the Republican governor's speech. The spaceport would be located on 125,000 acres of land along Louisiana's southern coast, about 200 miles west of New Orleans in Vermilion Parish. Keith Peters reporting.
1: Evacuations have been ordered in rural Texas, where a wildfire has rapidly expanded to cover more than 78 square miles. The blaze erupted yesterday afternoon. It's in a lightly populated area in the north-central part of the state. More details at SRNNews.com.

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Whatever you're facing, God's the one who sees the whole picture. 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
1: 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When we think about Israel leaving Egypt, we naturally think about where they were going. They were headed for the Promised Land. But before God took them to Canaan, He brought them somewhere else. He brought them to a mountain where they would begin to understand why He had rescued them in the first place. Today we begin a message from Exodus 19 and 20 entitled, Lessons from the Meeting on the Mountain. At Mount Sinai, God begins teaching His people what it means to live near a holy God. And the first lesson reminds us that redemption is about more than what God brings us out of. 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
2: If you have traveled with a small child and they're in their seat in the back of the car, there's one phrase you hear over and over again. Say it with me. What is it you hear? Are we there yet? Well, that's the question you hear repeated, but there's another question that you hear before you even go. As you're getting in the car, most kids ask the question, where are we going? Well, there's a question here in Exodus chapter 19 and chapter 20 of where the children of Israel are going. If we were to go to the Israelites in Exodus 19 and ask the question, where are you all going? Some may say, well, God's taking us out of Egypt. Others may say, well, God is taking us to the land of Canaan. And if I were even to ask you this morning as a little Sunday school questionnaire, what's God doing? Where is He taking the children of Israel? You may say that He's taking them out of Egypt or He's taking them to Canaan. But both you and the Israelites would be wrong. God tells us where He's taking them, and He tells us in verse number 4 of chapter 19. You've seen what I did unto the Egyptians and how I bare you on the eagle's wings and brought you, notice this, unto myself. He's not bringing them out of Egypt. He's not taking them to Canaan. The purpose of what God is doing is to bring them unto Himself. So God comes here in Exodus chapter 19 and brings them to a mountain so that they can understand nearness to God. Understand that close fellowship. He's redeemed them, but now He is going to have fellowship with them. The Bible says in verse number 1 that it's in the third month. It's been 3 months since they have left the land of Egypt. The destination of Mount Sinai is in view. And God takes that mountain that becomes what we would refer to as a destination, and He makes it a classroom. God understood that it's easy to march the Israelites out of Egypt in one night, but it takes a lifetime to get Egypt out of the Israelites as well. So He begins to teach them. And He teaches them what it looks like to live in nearness to God. And there's lessons we can learn as He teaches the children of Israel, lessons we can learn as to how we can be near to God. The first lesson that He gives is what I refer to as the lesson of restraint. The lesson of restraint. It's interesting when the story begins, the Bible says that God calls Moses up to the mountain to have a conversation with him. You see it in verse 3. And Moses went up to God, and the Lord called unto him. There's first of all the call. He calls him up the mountain, and He begins to speak to him. When you study chapter 19, there are three times that you find that Moses goes up the mountain, back down the mountain, up the mountain, back down the mountain, up the mountain, back down the mountain. Three times he goes up to hear from God, and three times he goes back down to speak to the children of Israel on behalf of God. Now, Moses couldn't complain because this was the calling on his life. Exodus chapter 3, verse 12, when he's called there at the burning bush, God says, "This is the mountain upon which you'll serve me." And his service was going before God and coming back to the people. So this first time in verse number 3, he goes before God and he says, here's what I want you to do. I want you to go back and I want you to tell the Israelites something. I want you to tell them that you've seen how I fought for you. I brought you out of Egypt. And you've seen how I've carried you. I've carried you on the eagle's wings, and I'm bringing you to the place that you can be near to me. I'm bringing you unto myself. When you read verse number 4, there's nothing listed here that the Israelites had done. This is all the work of God. God is calling to remembrance. Look at what I've done for you. Can we pause for just a moment and remember what God has done for us? He's brought us out of our sin. He's placed us on a new way. He's given us the hope of heaven. He's done a great work in all of our lives. So Moses is called to the mountain and he says, I want you to go back and remind everyone of what I've done. But then in verse number 5, God moves from the call and he begins to speak of the covenant. You see it in verse number 5. Now, therefore, if you will obey my voice indeed and keep my covenant, then ye shall be a peculiar treasure unto me above all the people. For all the earth is mine, and ye shall be unto me a kingdom of priests, a holy nation. These are the words which thou shalt speak to the children of Israel. He says, I want you to explain to them not only what I have done for them, but I want them to understand they have responsibility as well. I want them to understand their responsibility in the covenant. If you'll obey my voice indeed and keep my covenant. Now you may be here this morning, you say, I don't know what a covenant is. Well, let me help you with that. A covenant is different than a contract. Contracts can be broken. You can hire a high-powered attorney and get you out of a contract if you need to. A commitment is different than a covenant. You can make a commitment, but our commitments don't last, do they? I can commit that I'm going to try to lose weight and eat right, and 2 minutes later, I'm eating a Snickers bar just like that. Commitments wane. Contracts are broken. But covenants are something that are unique. Covenants in the Bible are covenants between man and God. A threefold cord can't be easily broken. It's the verse that we use for marriage, in fact. When a husband and wife comes together in a marriage ceremony, they're making a covenant with God and with each other. And it's that covenant with God that holds it together. Now, within the covenant, there's always parameters and privileges. There's always restrictions and rights. Let's use the example of marriage. There are a number of restrictions in marriage. The most prominent restriction in marriage when you make that covenant before God is this, that I will forsake all others. That means I don't treat other women the same way I treat my wife. My wife is unique. She is my wife, and no other woman is just like her. She's unique in that relationship with me. I forsake all others. Can I be just a little helpful to you this morning? That means, sir, that old high school flame that you had has no business being in your Facebook feed every day. That means when you go to the gym, man, that you shouldn't be flirting with the guy down there working on the next machine that's nearby. That means you need to be careful how you interact with one another, because you are forsaking all others. This is a clear boundary that God has given. There's restrictions, but then there's rights. There's parameters, but then there's privilege. I forsake all others, but here's the second part of the covenant, so that I can have and hold my wife. See, God gives restrictions to protect the blessing. God gives boundaries to protect what he has done. So he comes to the children of Israel, he says, listen, there's a covenant that's been given. That covenant goes all the way back to the time of Abraham, and I'm reminding you, you're to keep that covenant, and you're to obey my voice, you're to hear what I'm saying. Well, their responsibility was just that. Obey my voice, indeed, and keep the covenant. And he says, when you do that, when you bear that barrier, you put those restrictions upon you, here's the blessing you'll have. He says, I'll make you a peculiar treasure. You see it in verse number 5? He says, and then you shall be a peculiar treasure. In fact, in my Bible, in verse 5, I've circled the word if, and then I've circled the word then, and I've drawn it together. This is the condition of the covenant. If you obey me, then you'll be my peculiar treasure. And then he says in verse number 6, not only will you be my peculiar treasure, he says you'll be a kingdom of priests and a holy nation. Now, this is all in the future tense. He says, you shall be. Peter takes that in 1 Peter chapter 2 and verse number 9, and he says that when we come to God, we are a chosen generation, we're a royal priesthood, we're a holy nation, and a peculiar people. He says we already are because we are in Jesus Christ. Our identity is in the perfect one, Jesus Christ. But he comes in this covenant of the Old Testament, the Abrahamic covenant, and he says, if you'll do these things, you'll be a possession. You're my peculiar treasure. We hear that word peculiar and we think weird and odd. I know people who've taken that 1 Peter 2, verse number 9 that says we're to be a peculiar people, and they say, because I'm a Christian, I have to be odd and different. Now, wait a minute. There's enough weirdos in the world. The church don't need them either. Amen? The word peculiar means purchased and unique. You are owned of God. God owns you. You're the peculiar treasure. No one else owns you. If God has purchased you, you're not serving two masters, you're serving one. It's God himself. He says you're a possession. He says you're a priest, you're a kingdom of priests, you're a royal priesthood. And then he says you're pure, you're a holy nation. This is the blessing that they receive. There are privileges and parameters. There are responsibilities and there are rights. And if you obey me, he says, your identity around the world will be that I am your owner. You're possessed of God. You're a priest of people, and you're pure as a nation. Well, he says, not only will I call you Moses and you'll go tell them this covenant, but I want you to make sure they agree. Do you see it in verse number seven? The Bible says Moses came and called all the elders of the people, and they laid before their faces in the words of the Lord and commanded that the Lord had commanded him. Verse number eight, and all the people answered together and said, all that the Lord hath spoken, we will do. So he's up the mountain, back down the mountain. Here's what God says. All that the Lord says, we will do. Okay, so he goes back up the mountain. God says, good. I'm glad they've agreed to that. Now let me tell you what they need to do. And he begins to deal with the matter of consecration. He says, here's how they consecrate themselves for the meeting that they will have with me when I bring them to that place of the mountain to teach them how I'm bringing them to themselves. Look at verse number 10. He says, and the Lord said unto Moses, go unto the people and sanctify them today and tomorrow, and let them wash their clothes and be ready against the third day. For the third day, the Lord will come down in the sight of all the people upon Mount Sinai. And then thou shalt set bounds unto the people round about, saying, take heed to yourselves that you go not up to the mount, nor you touch the border of it. Whosoever toucheth the mount shall be surely put to death. There shall not be a hand that touch it, but he shall surely be stoned and shot through, whether it be beast or man. It shall not live. Wow. God's pretty serious about being consecrated for his meeting with him. And he says to them, there's three things that they need to do as they prepare to meet with me at this mountain. He says, first of all, they need to wash their clothes. Now, understand the context and the culture of this time. At this time, people didn't have walk-in closets full of clothing. They generally had one piece of clothing that they would wear, and they would, perhaps their undergarments would be changed, but they would have an outer garment that was consistently the same. And what God is saying is this, when you come to me, don't come to me like you normally are in your routine of the day. You take the time to wash your clothes as you come into my presence.
1: As we close today, remember that God did not redeem Israel simply to bring them out of Egypt. He brought them unto himself. And that remains the heart of our relationship with God today. He desires more than religious activity. He desires that we know him, walk with him, and live in the light of his holiness. Through Jesus Christ, we have been given access to God that Israel could only anticipate at Sinai. But greater access should never produce less reverence. Grace allows us to come confidently into his presence while still remembering who he is. So draw near to God, honor his word, and never allow familiarity with holy things to make them common. If today's message has encouraged you, visit wordforlife.net. 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
1: With SRN News, I'm Rich Thomason in Washington. President Trump's endorsement comes through for this candidate
2: in Columbia, South Carolina, Tuesday night.
3: So, South Carolina Republicans, I humbly accept your nomination to serve as the Republican nominee.
2: Senator Darlene Graham celebrating her victory in a Republican primary runoff to replace her late brother Lindsey Graham on the state's general election ballot for a seat in the U.S. Senate.
3: I continue to miss Lindsey every day, and there is still a big hole in my heart.
2: And she thanked President Trump for his endorsement. Graham will face Democrat Annie Andrews in November, but sounded confident.
3: South Carolina is truly Trump country.
2: I'm Ben Thomas.
1: She rose from humble beginnings in the mountains of Tennessee to achieve worldwide fame and the adoration of millions. Dolly Parton has died. The world is mourning the loss of a country music legend and pop icon, also an actress and an accomplished businesswoman. Dolly fought a brief battle with cancer. She was 80. The Secret Service taking action as concerns over presidential security remain in the spotlight.
4: Three agency officials have been placed on administrative leave while the Office of Professional Responsibility investigates possible misconduct. The officials were working in non-law enforcement roles, and authorities have not disclosed the allegations. The move comes after multiple reported threats against President Trump and recent scrutiny of security operations, including a probe into a possible leak involving Vice President J.D. Vance's detail. Ken Lorman reported.
1: The U.S.-Canada trade war is heating up with tariffs and retaliatory tariffs. Dow futures up 24 points, NASDAQ futures down 26. This is SRN News. A gay political group drops transgenderism.
5: The Log Cabin Republicans has announced that it will no longer support or promote transgenderism as part of its agenda. The decision highlights a split amongst mainstream LGBT activist organizations, with some finding that transgenderism is simply a bridge too far. Log Cabin President Ross Hemminger says his group could no longer support the focus that trans activists place on children and their drive to place males in female spaces and in women's sports. Michael Harrington reporting.
1: Abdul El-Sayed, the Democratic candidate for Senate in Michigan, trying to distance himself from liberal commentator Hassan Piker. The prominent internet personality has suggested that pro-Israel rhetoric may lead to a backlash against American Jews. El-Sayed has harnessed Piker's online megaphone to appeal to younger voters, and they did appear together at campaign events during the primary. This is SRN News. ICE, especially busy last month.
6: New figures from the Deportation Data Project based at UC Berkeley and UCLA show that U.S. Immigration and Customs Enforcement arrested nearly 50,000 people in July, the highest single monthly arrest total during President Donald Trump's second term. Texas and Florida account for nearly 20,000 of the July arrests. Arrests began to fall in February. After remaining stagnant for months, the number surged in June and then again in July. I'm Lisa Dwyer.
1: A Chinese humanoid robot has set a new 100-meter sprint record of 8.86 seconds in Beijing. The milestone was achieved at China's World Humanoid Robot Games, an Olympic-style competition now in its second year. Robotics is a specialty that China has been working hard to dominate. That, along with artificial intelligence. More details at srnnews.com.

Someone said that you can't read the book of Revelation without realizing that the joy of praise forms the atmosphere of heaven. I get that there is praising going on in heaven, but why should we praise Him here? The reason is that praise is an expression of our joy in Him. And here's the kicker. That praise produces in us deep and abiding joy. So joy and praise, they are inextricably linked. So let's get to some of that praise as we continue with hour one of Joy in the Morning.

0: Let me tell you about the grace of God. Grace is God's love shown to us where there is no merit on our behalf. It doesn't depend upon anything we do. God does not say, "I love you because," or "I love you if," or "I will love you when." All of those are conditions. But God's love for us is unconditional. You see, if God's love for you depended upon conditions, if God's love for you depended upon your faithfulness, your goodness, your gentleness, your mercy, or anything else, if it depended upon anything in you, then if that thing in you changed, then God's love toward you would change. Do you see? But if it depends upon God and God does not change, His love toward you will not change. There's nothing you can do to stop God from loving you.
1: Profound truth simply stated. Waiting for you now at profoundtruth.org.

As we go over our verse, we're going to learn the meaning behind some of the words. Repeating after me, 2 Timothy 3:5. Having a form of godliness, but denying the power thereof. That word denying also means to refuse. In other words, they look godly, but they have refused God's gift of salvation. From such, turn away. Turning away means to avoid Pharisaical individuals. People who deny God, who refuse Him, we should not embrace. We should not become tied in with them. Now, this doesn't mean that we shouldn't seek to win them to Christ, but beyond that, we are told to avoid them. 2 Timothy 3:5. One more time, 2 Timothy 3:5. Having a form of godliness, but denying the power thereof. From such, turn away. 2 Timothy 3:5.

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Common jobs in the Wild West for today's Brain Teaser. If you weren't involved in farming, being a cowboy, or working on the railroad, you might have been a coal miner. By the turn of the century, there were an estimated 300,000 coal miners. Coal mining was dangerous work. Machinery accidents, gas explosions, pit collapses, and work-related illnesses such as black lung meant some 70,000 miners perished in the late 19th century and early 20th. All kinds of tradesmen were needed in the West. This included blacksmiths, whitesmiths, gunsmiths, and other metal workers. By 1850, there were 100,000 blacksmiths working, supplying their communities with everything from horseshoes to agricultural equipment. The Old West is infamous for its supposed lawlessness, but actually duels, gunfights, bank heists, and other armed encounters were rare. Being a lawman was one of the common jobs in the West. Lawmen included everybody from constables to sheriffs and marshals. And finally, another popular occupation in the Wild West was printing. The French diplomat Alexis de Tocqueville wrote as he toured America in the 1830s, "There is scarcely a hamlet which has not its own newspaper." At this time, states west of the Mississippi alone were reportedly publishing 10,000 periodicals and journals every week.

0: the amazing mosquito hawk. Learn about it next on today's Creation Moment. And now, here's our Creation Moment's host, Ian Taylor.
1: Flight is a big problem for those who believe that we owe our existence to evolution. Birds, mammals, reptiles, insects, and even some fish fly, or at least glide, through the air in controlled flight. So many different creatures fly that evolutionists must say that flight evolved several different times. The dragonfly is among the best flyers in the animal kingdom. The dragonfly can beat its four wings in unison or separately depending upon the maneuver it wants to make. They can fly at speeds of up to 25 miles an hour or even faster. It can hover, take off backwards, and even make unbanked turns. The dragonfly eats small insects, including mosquitoes, earning it the nickname Mosquito Hawk. A dragonfly can see a gnat from 3 feet away, fly to it, capture, and return to its original position in little more than a second. 1/3 to 1/2 of its body mass is made up of flight muscles. Its two eyes have a total of 60,000 lenses and are so situated that its range of vision is almost 360 degrees. Dragonflies not only appear in the fossil record fully formed, but in much greater variety than we see today. One fossilized dragonfly was the size of a crow. Even the United States Air Force has studied the dragonfly to learn how it flies. The dragonfly is no product of natural selection. It is clearly a specially designed creature whose designer understands flight better than we do. That designer is our Creator, God.
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As we begin to round out this hour of programming, we're going to pause to get in our thought for the day, which is about temptation. A writer from the early 1900s said that the whole object of temptation is to induce us to substitute something else for God. Thankfully, we read in 1 Corinthians 10:13, God will not suffer you to be tempted above that ye are able, but will with the temptation also make a way to escape.

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1: SRN News, I'm Rich Thomason in Washington. Just in, it's the government's latest readout on the economy, which grew at a 1.5% rate April through June. Same time, consumer spending said to have remained robust. Known for her music, writing and performing, and for her work on the big screen, Dolly Parton was also a philanthropist of the first order, promoting childhood literacy, one of her many causes. Dolly has died following a brief battle with cancer, and her loss is being mourned around the world. Dolly Parton was 80. The Trump administration shifting its Iran strategy from military to economic pressure. Officials say Tehran's leverage over the Strait of Hormuz is rapidly fading.
2: Secretary of State Marco Rubio reportedly is telling allied leaders the U.S. is holding off on further attacks for now, while tightening sanctions and using a naval blockade to cut Iran's oil revenue. Mines are being cleared and tankers are moving again. Officials tell Axios that President Trump is squeezing Iran toward a deal while keeping military action available if Tehran strikes first. Ken Lorman reporting.
1: Fresh off her victory in the South Carolina special Republican U.S. Senate primary, Senator Darlene Graham is taking aim at her opponent in November.
3: My Democratic opponent, Dr. Annie Andrews, is the most radical liberal ever nominated for a statewide office by the South Carolina Democratic Party. Her views are those of Bernie Sanders and AOC.
1: Endorsed by President Trump, Darlene Graham is hoping to win election to the Senate seat that was held by her late brother, Senator Lindsey Graham. 14 newborns have been killed, a hospital fire in Pakistan. Watching Wall Street this morning, Dow futures 63 points higher. This is SRN News. Illinois doctors get a reprieve.
4: The state says it will abide by a court order that bars it from forcing Catholic hospitals and other religious medical practitioners from carrying out or being involved in assisted suicide. Illinois recently legalized the practice, putting some doctors, nurses, and institutions in a position of having to choose between their faith and the law. Peter Breen of the Thomas More Society says, quote, "We will not rest until Illinois' immoral and coercive assisted suicide mandate is struck down for good." Michael Harrington reporting.
1: Family Research Council President Tony Perkins just back from a trip to Ukraine, where he delivered an address before the National Prayer Breakfast. The gathering included high-level Ukrainian officials, faith leaders, chaplains, families of fallen soldiers, and youth leaders. Perkins told the gathering 35 years ago, Ukraine swept away atheistic communism, but what has taken its place? Now is the moment for Ukraine to fan the flame of faith in Jesus Christ. This is SRN News. GoBot Go, setting a new 100-meter sprint record.
5: It happened at China's World Humanoid Robot Games in Beijing. The time was 8.86 seconds, beating its robot competitors and the fastest recorded human time from Usain Bolt. Experts are amazed to see such progress in the humanoid robot industry. Robotic engineer Li Zhangdei says, "We don't aim to compete with or surpass human beings. What it does well is taking part in children's education, being a teaching assistant, playing with children, and helping children accept and learn about robots." The record-breaking robot fell after hitting the finish line, a padded barrier, with sparks flying from its waist. I'm Ed Donahue.
1: Evacuations have been ordered in rural Texas, where a wildfire has quickly expanded, covering more than 78 square miles. Erupted yesterday afternoon, a lightly populated area in the north-central part of the state. SRNNews.com.
6: Grandpa, what does it mean that we have freedom?
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9: 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A word of encouragement from Focus on the Family.

A reminder in song of God's omnipresence. C.S. Lewis said, "We may ignore, but we can nowhere evade the presence of God. The world is crowded with Him. He walks everywhere, incognito. God is in the shadows, in the valley here below. He's with me everywhere I go." What a great song. And here's another one about the great things He has done.

0: we then moved to mentor. We've been, you know, as older teens, I mean, we're their consultant. Most of their day-to-day decisions are done by themselves. They're not always around.
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0: We were coaching them at younger and obviously in control, but we're not in control anymore. So when we now give them the passport to adulthood, we have to take a deep breath and keep a welcoming mat, you know, type of a relationship with them. At the same time, we have to be strong with what we believe our values are. But it's very possible to, in the context of this culture, be in a relationship with people who we don't agree with. We do that in every aspect of life. That's going to be the case we do with our adult children at times too.
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Our devotional writer told the story of a Christian man who became seriously ill and, in his weakened physical condition, began to be troubled about the little love that he felt in his heart for God, and he spoke to a visiting friend about his concern. His wise friend answered, "When I go home, I expect to take my baby on my knee, listen to her charming prattle, and tired as I am, her presence will rest me, for I love her so. She, however, loves me little. She takes little notice if I'm sad or in pain. Even if I died, she probably would forget me in a matter of days. Besides this, she's never brought me a penny, but is a constant expense. So, does she love me, or do I love her?" Those words reminded the unwell man of the truth in 1 John 4:10. Herein is love, not that we loved God, but that He loved us and sent His Son to be the propitiation for our sin. Compared to His love, ours will always seem small.

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1: He gives them here what may sound to you like the so-called Lord's Prayer. But I believe that Christ didn't intend it to become the thing I hear in public service today. It's not a stilted form, and it's not for a public service. This was to be spontaneous. It was personal. It's to be like a conversation, and we just should talk to God. After all, He's my Father, and I'm His son. He knows me, and I don't think He wants me to put on airs and assume an unnatural voice and try to use some flowery language. I think He just wants me to talk like Vernon McGee talks.
0: Hear more at ttb.org as Dr. J. Vernon McGee takes you through the Bible.

This is Approved Workmen, a time to sharpen ourselves on Bible facts. Today's questions continue in Psalm 68, and we'll be beginning in verse 5. Who is God a judge for? Is it for orphans, sinners, or widows? It is for widows. True or false? God isolates lonely people. That is false. Verse 6, which uses the word solitary, says he setteth them in families. True or false? God marched through the wilderness. Verse 7 says, that's true. What did God send when the people were weary? Did he send food, clouds, or rain? He sent plentiful rain. And finally, who did God prepare his goodness for? Was it for the poor, for the righteous, or for the weary? It was for the poor. We're going to continue in verse 11 tomorrow.

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1: I had a turbulent childhood with parents who drank. Mom abandoned us when I was 10. Dad would have put us kids in the children's home, except that Grandma took us in. How I missed my mother. Then my Sunday school teacher, Leah, and her husband took my siblings and me to live on their farm for 3 years. I learned hard work taking care of the animals before breakfast. We went to church and saw Dad weekly, but I still missed my mother. When I was 14, Dad remarried and brought us to live with him, but I didn't like my stepmother. I dropped out of school, and Mom, whom I hadn't seen in 5 years, had remarried too. Dad agreed to let us kids live with Mom. I kept getting into trouble with the police, who threatened me with reform school, so I joined the Navy, where I learned to drink hard. Several times I went AWOL and was court-martialed. I married but couldn't take my wife to Guantanamo, Cuba, where I was based for a year. While drinking at a patio bar, I heard hymns from the chapel and remembered going to church with Leah. I went to the Sunday service and met people who taught me God's word, and I prayed for salvation. My wife was upset, but we prayed for her salvation, and in 2 months she professed faith in Christ. Jesus filled the emptiness in my life and gave my life purpose. I'm Charles Oswalt. If the Son, therefore, shall make you free, ye shall be free indeed.
0: If you would like to be free from the weight of sin by accepting Jesus Christ as Lord and Savior, call 1-888-NEED-HIM right now. 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
3: With the Wall Street Business Report, I'm Bill Alexander. Canada struck back at the United States with retaliatory tariffs on about $20 billion worth of American goods, including steel, dairy products, appliances, and farm equipment, as the trade war between the two countries continues. The new tariffs extended well beyond industrial goods, hitting everyday purchases such as seafood, cheese, clothing, cosmetics, and toilet paper. Americans' confidence in the economy declined again this month as the ongoing conflict in Iran continued to push U.S. gasoline prices above $4 a gallon. The Conference Board said Tuesday that its Consumer Confidence Index dipped to 89.4 in August from 90.2 in July. Wall Street will get another important inflation update today when the U.S. releases its report on personal consumption expenditures for July. United Airlines expects airfares to rise gradually in the first half of 2027 as travel demand remains strong. For the Wall Street Business Report, I'm Bill Alexander in Washington.

We started the hour thinking about the omnipresence of God. Let's end the same way. A pastor wrote, I love Jacob's words in Genesis 28, where he said, surely the Lord is in this place, and I knew it not. The pastor went on to say, aren't those words, more or less, the story with most of us, most of the time? And the answer is yes. Many of us forget about the fact that God is with us, living in us.

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1: SRN News, I'm Rich Thomason in Washington. Darlene Graham will get the chance to carry on her late brother's legacy in the U.S. Senate. She's won the Republican Senate runoff in South Carolina, hoping to win election to the seat that was held by Senator Lindsey Graham. She thanks President Trump for his endorsement.
2: Mr. President, Lindsey truly loved you and viewed you as one of his closest friends. I appreciate that bond and appreciate all that you've done for our country. Our victory would not have been possible without you, and we are truly grateful.
1: Inflation remained elevated last month, up 3.7% from a year ago, according to the Commerce Department, and remaining above the Federal Reserve's 2% target rate. The world is united in grief as people across the globe bid farewell to Dolly Parton. The country music icon and actress, philanthropist, and businesswoman died following a brief battle with cancer.
3: In New York, the Empire State Building lit up in pink sparkle lights in memory of Dolly Parton. The building announcing that at 9:25, as in 9:25 p.m., the lights would be turned on as a tribute to her hit movie and song, 9 to 5. President Trump ordering American flags to be flown at half staff in honor of the iconic country music singer who passed after a brief and private battle with cancer. Laura Winters reporting.
1: Not related to her passing, it just so happens an ex-tropical storm that forms out in the Atlantic is to be named Dolly. It's word that Meta has reached a $17 billion settlement with dozens of states, resolving the teen social media addiction cases. Watching Wall Street this morning, the Dow is down about 19 points. The NASDAQ Composite Index trading lower as well, along with the S&P 500. This is SRN News. The Supreme Court could be getting another religious freedom case.
4: A group of California moms and dads are asking the justices to repeal a state law that bars homeschool families from using religious material in their curriculum. First Liberty Institute is representing the plaintiffs, and Executive General Counsel Hiram Sasser says, quote, "Parents should not be punished for choosing a quality religious curriculum meeting the state's standard that they teach their own children in their own home just because it's religious." Michael Harrington reporting.
1: With the midterm election looming, the Trump administration is highlighting its efforts to roll back transgenderism and the LGBT agenda in general. The Department of Health and Human Services is moving to end the practice of funding sex change operations on children. Medicaid and CHIP dollars can no longer be used to fund procedures that fail to meet the standards of evidence set by the government. HHS has also published a peer-reviewed study of the medical dangers posed to children by sex change operations. SRN News. What's in a name? The Trump administration says that in this case, a lot.
5: The Department of Justice is arguing that if President Donald Trump's name is not on the Kennedy Center, that donor money for renovations will dry up, leading to its closure. The debate over adding Trump's name to the center meant to honor John F. Kennedy has been ongoing. The center's Trump-aligned board recently voted to add the phrase "restored and renovated by President Donald J. Trump." Democratic Representative Joyce Beatty, an ex-officio member of the Kennedy Center, opposes these changes, citing violations of the Kennedy Center statute. The Justice Department says that without Trump's name, the center will face financial ruin. I'm Lisa Dwyer.
1: A Chinese humanoid robot has set a new 100-meter sprint record of 8.86 seconds in Beijing, this at a special competition for robots. SRNNews.com.

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1: Praying always with all prayer and supplication in the Spirit, and watching thereunto with all perseverance and supplication for all saints.
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When you struggle with daily desperation, pray. There is nothing you face that must be faced alone. 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He stands with you and knows the best choices you could make. His word can make those choices clear and understandable. Answers and conversation start with God and follow His lead. 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

0: No matter how many times you read about it, the death of the Lord Jesus is the most compelling true story in all of history. Welcome to Through the Bible, where we sit a little longer at the foot of the cross. As we study God's Word with Dr. J. Vernon McGee, we're going to look at the events that happened immediately after Jesus died. So grab your Bible and turn to Matthew 27, where we're going to look at Jesus' great commission, his final words on earth to his followers. It's an exciting call, and it's really the heart of Through the Bible's mission. We take Jesus' commands to teach others seriously, and taking his word to every corner of the globe is our vision and passion too. You can join us in that step of obedience every time you pray and financially support this teaching ministry. Did you realize that? This work is definitely a partnership. And you know, every time we begin a new five-year journey through the Bible, we always welcome new passengers aboard, even new generations we've been on for so long. And I thought of that when I read this letter from Denise in Rochester, New Hampshire. Listen to this. Having listened to you for the better part of my life, I turned 70 last year, and I felt it was time to express my deep gratitude for your ministry. I cannot begin to convey how blessed I am for the insights and understanding I have gained through your teachings. My most significant blessing came last year when my daughter, who homeschools her three children, asked me to teach her oldest, who is 14, about biblical history. God led me to utilize your program, and I'm thrilled to share that my grandson, who's high-functioning autistic, has found encouragement in Dr. McGee's voice and simple explanations of the Bible. This has inspired him to seek Christ and listen on his own. I've been enjoying your teachings without contributing, but I feel compelled to change that. God has blessed me, and I'm now able to give monthly and have ordered some Bible bus passes to share with others. I also have a desire to start a small group study, and I would appreciate your prayers as I seek to build his kingdom through this endeavor. Thank you for continuing Dr. McGee's ministry. It provides generational wisdom and blessings that resonate deeply with many, including myself. I pray for your ministry daily and look forward to seeing how God continues to work through you. Well, thank you, Denise. Thank you so much for your faithful listening and now supporting both through prayer and financial support of the ministry. We never tire of hearing about generations of families that listen together. Let's pray. Father, thank you for the marching orders to take your word to the ends of the earth. And Lord, as we spread the seed of your word, let it fall on good soil. We pray that those who hear will turn to you as Savior. In Jesus' name, amen. Open to Matthew 27 as we go through the Bible with Dr. J. Vernon McGee.
1: Now, friends, as we come today to our study, we finished verse 50 last time, and we're right in the midst of the first part of our gospel, which is the death of Christ. Christ died for our sins according to the Scriptures. And we find here in verse 50, Jesus, when he'd cried again with a loud voice, yielded up the ghost. They crucified him. Verse 35, and they crucified him. That's all it's told, no details at all, just these things that surrounded the crucifixion. The Spirit of God put the blanket of silence upon that cross that you and I might not look upon it to satisfy our curiosity. But he died there for your sins and mine. Now we are told in verse 51, behold, the veil of the temple was rent in twain from the top to the bottom, and the earth did quake and the rocks rent. At the death of Christ, several very notable things took place, and one was there was an earthquake. The other is that in the temple, the veil was rent, not from the bottom to the top. Man didn't do it, but from the top to the bottom. And that veil speaks of his flesh. And when his flesh was rent upon the cross, and he paid the penalty for your sin and my sin in his own body on the tree, then the way to God was opened wide so that you don't have to have a priest to go in for you. You don't have to have a preacher to go in for you. You don't have to have someone else to go in for you. You can go directly to the throne of God as a sinner through Christ. And let's emphasize that. You only come to God through the Lord Jesus Christ. The only way to him is through Christ. And that was because he was rent. He died upon the cross when he gave up the ghost. Your sins and mine were paid. We come to God through him. There is one mediator between God and man, the man Christ Jesus. Now, verse 52, and the graves were open. Many bodies of the saints which slept arose, came out of the graves after his resurrection, and went into the holy city and appeared unto many. Now, this is the part that we wish that more had been told us. I can't go into a great deal of detail here at all, other than to say we believe that it happened this way, and these were part of that great company that went to heaven when he led captivity captive at his ascension. Now, the important thing for us to note here is that this earthquake was an intelligent earthquake. It was not just haphazard. The graves were opened by it, and many bodies of the saints which slept arose, just certain ones. I'd like to make this point here. There is a very excellent treatment of this by Bishop Nicholson in his little book entitled The Six Miracles of Calvary. Many times at Easter, or Good Friday, I should say, why, we have had the seven last words. Well, we had those for, I guess, 15 years straight. That we decided we'd switch and take the six miracles of Calvary, use Bishop Nicholson's little book. And it was proved a rich blessing to many. I would say that if you're interested in that, go to your gospel bookstore. It's a rich little book, not only for this miracle, but there's six miracles of Calvary. You'll notice they appeared unto many. There were witnesses to it. Now when the centurion and they that were with him watching Jesus saw the earthquake and those things that were done, they feared greatly, saying, truly, this was the Son of God. And Luke said he went and stood beneath that cross. That centurion maybe didn't know a great deal, but he did know enough to take his place beneath the cross of Christ. And that's all that God ever asks any sinner to do, is just to take his place beneath the cross of Christ. He'd never read Hodge's theology or Strong's theology, and he had never read any of Augustine's City of God, and he hadn't even had any of my books, by the way. But he knew enough to take his place beneath the cross. I believe the centurion was a saved man. He witnessed these things, and these are the things that confirmed to him that this was the Son of God, and he took his place there. Verse 55, and many women were there, beholding afar off, which followed Jesus from Galilee, ministering unto him, among which was Mary Magdalene, and Mary the mother of James and Joses, and the mother of Zebedee's children. When the even was come, there came a rich man of Arimathea named Joseph, who also himself was Jesus' disciple. And I'd never know he was a disciple until this event. But you see, when the very thing that caused the apostles to be scattered seems to have drawn in others that up to this time had what you would call secret disciples. But now he steps out in the open and he declares his faith. He was Jesus' disciple. And he went to Pilate on that basis and he begged the body of Jesus. Then Pilate commanded the body to be delivered. This man and also Nicodemus, who came to him by night, and John will tell us about that, he came bringing 100-pound weight of ointment to put on the body of Jesus. And these two men, Joseph of Arimathea and Nicodemus, who apparently had been in the background and what we'd probably call secret disciples, they now come out in the open. At least they were the undertakers that handled the body of Jesus. And we'll see later just exactly what they did. And these two men became believers. Verse 59, and when Joseph had taken the body, he wrapped it in a clean linen cloth, laid it in his own new tomb, which he had hewn out in the rock, and he rolled a great stone to the door of the sepulcher and departed. Now, near Golgotha, there is a tomb, and they point it out as being the one in which he was buried. They call it the Garden Tomb. I don't know whether he was there or not. I sometimes wonder. I, frankly, would have my doubts. The important thing is not to be able to locate the tomb. I saw a woman go in there and get right into the place where bodies were placed and get right down on her all fours and kiss the floor of that tomb. I saw no value in that at all. That's no good. May not even be the right tomb to begin with. There were many sepulchres in that area, and it could have been any one of them. I'm sure it's in that area. This one's as good as any. But try to pin these things down and make them holy and sacred spots is not his intention. It wasn't to make a sacred spot there, but it was take that gospel from Jerusalem, the fact that he died for the sins of the world, and take it to the world. That is the important thing, not to be able to locate the sepulcher. Now, verse 61, there was Mary Magdalene and the other Mary sitting over against the sepulcher. Now, the next day that followed the day of the preparation, the chief priests and Pharisees came together unto Pilate, saying, Sir, we remember that that deceiver said, while he was yet alive, after 3 days I'll rise again. Command, therefore, that the sepulcher be made sure until the third day, lest his disciples come by night and steal him away and say unto the people, he's risen from the dead. So the last error shall be worse than the first. Pilate said unto them, ye have a watch. Go your way, make it as sure as ye can. So they went and made the sepulcher sure, sealing the stone and setting a watch. Now, the zeal of the enemy actually gives a confirmation of his resurrection. If they had gone off and left that tomb there, then the argument they gave that the disciples stole the body away might be plausible. But my friend, when you got a Roman guard around it, and when the tomb is sealed, and they're there watching it, you may just write it down that the thing that is happening is not going to take place. That was stated later, that they stole his body away. They made this sepulcher sure. My, how the enemy went to all this trouble, and yet it gave a confirmation of his resurrection. Then another thing that's quite interesting is that apparently when he had told his disciples he would rise again the third day, they had just told everybody about it. And apparently these rulers got word of it, maybe at the last minute or at the time of the crucifixion. And as soon as they can get another audience with Pilate, they said, look, let's make sure, because he made this statement and we want to make sure he doesn't come out of the grave. They didn't expect him to come out, and very frankly, the apostles never expected him to come out of that grave. All four Gospels, when you look at them, you discover that, and I think we'll get a little confirmation of it here. Now, we come to chapter 28, and the chapter 28 is the resurrection of Jesus and the giving of the Great Commission. These are the two great incidents recorded here. Now, we've had the death of Christ. Now we have the other pillar on which the gospel rests. The arch of the gospel rests upon two great pillars. First, the death of Christ, and then the resurrection of the Lord Jesus. And the gospel rests upon it. Listen to Paul as he states the gospel in 1 Corinthians 15:3. For I delivered unto you first of all that which I also received, how that Christ died for our sins, according to the Scriptures, and that he was buried, and that he rose again the third day, according to the Scriptures. Now we've had the death and burial, and in chapter 28 we have the resurrection of the Lord Jesus Christ. Both facts are essential to saving faith. He was delivered for our offenses. He was raised for our justification. He was made sin for us, that we might be made the righteousness of God in him. The unique fact of the gospel, of course, is the resurrection. All other religious leaders have died. None of them died for their followers, but he did. And the other religious leaders, none of them have even made a claim they came back from the dead. The one thing that makes Christianity unique today, well, take the founders. Where are the founders of the other religion? They're dead. And where is the Lord Jesus? Well, he's alive at God's right hand at this very moment. I do not think any gospel writer gives all the details concerning the resurrection any more than they do of the crucifixion of Christ. They merely state the fact. And you have here these different records, and I know that there's been attempts made to try to say there's a contradiction in them. Actually, there's not. The Scofield Reference Bible has a very fine note on this. The old Scofield Bible, it was on page 1043. And if you don't have a Scofield Bible, you ought to have one, and you ought to look up that note. It's a very important one, by the way, to read and see the order of resurrection. I do not intend to go into that here at all, but I'll take up the record of each gospel when we come to them. Now, will you notice chapter 28, verse 1, in the end of the Sabbath, as it began to dawn toward the first day of the week, came Mary Magdalene and the other Mary to see the sepulcher. And behold, there was a great earthquake. You see, they brought out ointment also to anoint his body. And behold, there was a great earthquake, for the angel of the Lord descended from heaven and came and rolled back the stone from the door and sat upon it. Now, why was it necessary to roll back the stone? To let him out? No, he was gone when the stone was rolled back. He was out of there. The stone was rolled not to let him out, but to let them in. His countenance was like lightning, his raiment white as snow, and for fear of him the keepers did shake, became as dead men. That guard there, they were very happy to leave after this. Verse 5, and the angel answered and said unto the women, fear not ye, for I know that ye seek Jesus, which was crucified. He is not here, for he is risen, as he said. And these are steps that every individual should take before he witnesses. First, he is not here, he's risen, as he said. There must be a conviction of that. Come see the place where the Lord lay. Have it settled in your own mind that Jesus died and rose again from the dead. And then we're to go and we're to tell. Verse 7, and go quickly and tell his disciples that he's risen from the dead. And behold, he goeth before you into Galilee. There shall ye see him. Lo, I've told you. Now they departed quickly from the sepulchre with fear and great joy, did run to bring his disciples word. And as they went to tell his disciples, behold, Jesus met them, saying, all hail, and they came and held him by the feet and worshipped him. Now we'll find out later that Mary was forbidden to touch his feet. Why the difference here? We'll see that when we get to it, and I'll have to hold it until then. Then said Jesus unto them, be not afraid. Go tell my brethren that they go into Galilee, and there shall they see me. Now when they were going, behold, some of the watch came into the city and showed unto the chief priests all the things that were done. These men, these soldiers that were on guard duty, they went in and reported. They didn't know when he left. All they knew was that the stone was rolled away. It frightened them to death, and that this angel had appeared to the women. I don't think the soldiers saw it at all. But the soldiers took a look in, and they said he wasn't there. He was gone. Now, what are they going to say? And when they were assembled with the elders and had taken counsel, they gave large money unto the soldiers, saying, say ye, his disciples came by night and stole him away while we slept. That, may I say, is not a very plausible thing. Can you imagine a soldier today, for that matter? Or a soldier in that day, especially a Roman soldier, he's told that he's to guard a certain place, and he's to be sure nothing happens there. No one comes. Now, suppose that what he's supposed to guard, that someone does come and takes away the thing that he was to guard. And suppose his explanation is, I went to sleep. What do you think would happen to him? That soldier would be executed, as you well know. I can't imagine this story even ever becoming plausible, and yet it's used by the enemy, of course. Verse 14, and if this come to the governor's ears, we will persuade him and secure you. If this word would get out that that's what you did, well, the governor would have you for a firing squad. But we'll take care of that now. So they took the money and did as they were taught. And this saying is commonly reported among the Jews until this day. That is the story that was told, of course, by the enemy. Notice verse 16. We have now the Great Commission that is given. We have actually two extreme viewpoints of this so-called Great Commission. And very frankly, I think both of them are rather extreme. The Great Commission in Matthew, it's a source of controversy. One extreme group, they feel that the so-called Great Commission contains the only command for the church. This is it. And they just hang on to it. Others feel that it has no meaning for this day and it should be excluded from the church program. Now, both of these are extreme views, and both, to me, seem to be in error. We've endeavored to show that Matthew has direct application for us. And I think the Great Commission has an application for us today. And this doesn't mean that it'll not find a final and fuller meaning in the future. I think it will. But it's obvious that Matthew did not give the total record of the resurrection, and neither did he give us the total commission. Now, the commission in Matthew should be considered with the other Gospels, and especially with Acts 1:8, as well as with the other three Gospels. All of these give a full-orb command for the present day as well as the future. And I think that it all should be put together, given as a composite. Ye shall be witness unto me, beginning in Jerusalem and Judea and Samaria, and then unto the very ends of the earth. You shall be witnesses unto me, and you're to be endued with power from on high. Now, with that in mind, this is part of it. Then the 11 disciples went away into Galilee, into a mountain where Jesus had appointed them. And when they saw him, they worshiped him. But some doubted. That is the way it's been for 1,900 years. Some believe, some doubt. And right now, I'm sure there are people listening to me in both categories, but I rejoice that I believe most of them are in the category of those who believe. Now, and Jesus came and spake unto them, saying, all power is given unto me in heaven and in earth. He's speaking as the king. Go ye therefore and teach all nations. Now, I think this will have a real application in the Great Tribulation period. I'm sure it will even in the millennium. But friends, it has an application for us today. Go ye therefore and teach all nations, baptizing them in the name of the Father and of the Son and of the Holy Spirit. This is triune baptism, you see. Teaching them to observe all things whatsoever I've commanded you, and lo, I'm with you always, even unto the end of the age, not the world. He says, I'll be with you. Now, I can't see anything that's wrong with this for today. Now, the Great Commission is not really, to me, the important thing right here. It's the great omission. There is an omission here. What is it that we don't have here? Well, I could almost wish and say, well, you read it over again. We'll talk about it next time. But we're going back to Exodus next time. So let me just say this. What is it that is omitted here? There's no ascension here. You know why? Because the kingdom is here upon the earth. And Matthew leaves the king upon the earth because this is where the king is to be. Now, he takes his own out of the world to be with himself. And the ascension is essential for that. Now, will you notice in closing, he was born a king. He lived as a king. He died a king. He rose again a king. And friends, he's coming again to this earth as King of Kings and Lord of Lords. I hope you bow to him today. May God richly bless you, my beloved.
0: Well, I certainly appreciate the reminder that the Lord promises to be with us right on through the end of the age. And it's only in his power that the Great Commission can be carried out. He commands us all to take his word to the ends of the earth, and that's what you can do in partnership with Through the Bible. We all know that ministry begins, continues, and succeeds only through prayer. 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Well, we're on the move as we travel back to the Old Testament to a book Dr. McGee nicknamed The Great Redemption Story. I'm Steve Schwetz, and I'll save a seat just for you.

0: Our story on the Bible Bus today is just one step in a 5-year journey through the entire Word of God. 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Is this your story too?
1: People create bucket lists, a list of doing something they've never done to experience a new experience. 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
1: Good SRN News. I'm Rich Thomason in Washington. Darlene Graham will get the chance to carry on her late brother's legacy in the U.S. Senate. She's won the Republican Senate runoff in South Carolina, hoping to win election to the seat that was held by Senator Lindsey Graham. She thanks President Trump for his endorsement.
2: Mr. President, Lindsey truly loved you and viewed you as one of his closest friends. I appreciate that bond and appreciate all that you've done for our country. Our victory would not have been possible without you, and we are truly grateful.
1: Inflation remained elevated last month, up 3.7% from a year ago, according to the Commerce Department, and remaining above the Federal Reserve's 2% target rate. The world is united in grief as people across the globe bid farewell to Dolly Parton. The country music icon and actress, philanthropist, and businesswoman died following a brief battle with cancer.
3: In New York, the Empire State Building lit up in pink sparkle lights in memory of Dolly Parton. The building announcing that at 9:25, as in 9:25 p.m., the lights would be turned on as a tribute to her hit movie and song, 9 to 5. President Trump ordering American flags to be flown at half staff in honor of the iconic country music singer who passed after a brief and private battle with cancer. Laura Winters reporting.
1: Not related to her passing, it just so happens an ex-tropical storm that forms out in the Atlantic is to be named Dolly. It's word that Meta has reached a $17 billion settlement with dozens of states, resolving the teen social media addiction cases. Watching Wall Street this morning, the Dow is down about 19 points. The NASDAQ Composite Index trading lower as well, along with the S&P 500. This is SRN News. The Supreme Court could be getting another religious freedom case.
4: A group of California moms and dads are asking the justices to repeal a state law that bars homeschool families from using religious material in their curriculum. First Liberty Institute is representing the plaintiffs, and Executive General Counsel Hiram Sasser says, quote, "Parents should not be punished for choosing a quality religious curriculum meeting the state's standard that they teach their own children in their own home just because it's religious." Michael Harrington reporting.
1: With the midterm election looming, the Trump administration is highlighting its efforts to roll back transgenderism and the LGBT agenda in general. The Department of Health and Human Services is moving to end the practice of funding sex change operations on children. Medicaid and CHIP dollars can no longer be used to fund procedures that fail to meet the standards of evidence set by the government. HHS has also published a peer-reviewed study of the medical dangers posed to children by sex change operations. SRN News. What's in a name? The Trump administration says that in this case, a lot.
5: The Department of Justice is arguing that if President Donald Trump's name is not on the Kennedy Center, that donor money for renovations will dry up, leading to its closure. The debate over adding Trump's name to the center meant to honor John F. Kennedy has been ongoing. The center's Trump-aligned board recently voted to add the phrase "restored and renovated by President Donald J. Trump." Democratic Representative Joyce Beatty, an ex-officio member of the Kennedy Center, opposes these changes, citing violations of the Kennedy Center statute. The Justice Department says that without Trump's name, the center will face financial ruin. I'm Lisa Dwyer.
1: A Chinese humanoid robot has set a new 100-meter sprint record of 8.86 seconds in Beijing, this at a special competition for robots. SRNnews.com.

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1: Praying always with all prayer and supplication in the Spirit, and watching thereunto with all perseverance and supplication for all saints.
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4: Just to kind of summarize these contrasts of comparisons. In the Old Testament, it is the book of the generations of Adam, Genesis 5:1. And it ends with, at the very end of the Old Testament, it ends in Malachi chapter 4, verse 6, with a curse. The New Testament begins, Matthew 1:1, the book of the generation of Jesus Christ. And in Revelation 22, verse number 3, we find that because of Jesus Christ, he's actually the one who resolves so that there is no more curse potential for any who find themselves in him. In our study in Romans, Paul's already built quite a case regarding the fact that we're all sinners. But now he starts to go beyond to answer two questions. The first thing that he answers is, how did we become sinners? And next, how can I become anything else? And the answers to these very important questions are found in two Adams. We're going to see that the Bible does present these two, and they are both these representative heads of the entire human race. And by the way, let me just say this as a brief aside. Some have hypothesized that Adam is not a real person. He's just illustrative. He didn't really exist. He's just some helpful illustration of mankind. I would submit to you that not only is Adam a real person, but Scripture and the second Adam necessitates that the first one was as real as the second. And the manner with which the Bible makes these two comparisons, if you don't have a real first Adam, you also don't have a real second Adam, Jesus Christ. So as we're speaking from the book of beginnings, from the book of Genesis, and we're understanding that Adam was indeed not just an illustration, although his humanity provides that. Adam is an actual real person. So let's look at this first Adam as presented to us in Scripture. In that book of beginnings, Genesis, Adam is given, have you ever thought about this before? Adam was given only one thou shalt not. Okay, have you ever kind of loaded your kids down with rules before they head out the house? Okay, hey, come here. Okay, number one, number two, number three, and we kind of go through the list of. Or they know sometimes the family rules. Okay, these are the family things that are really important to us, and this is what we do, and this is what we don't do, and more often than not, the list of what we don't do is a lot longer than the list of what we do. Adam is told, listen, just enjoy the garden, and it's yours. And there was only one thou shalt not. For everything else, Adam is told, enjoy. Freely enjoy. Do you know, I think sometimes we give people the wrong impression of Almighty God, that God is just this God of thou shalt not, thou shalt not, thou shalt not. But the Bible even records for us that even today, God has given us all of his creation to freely enjoy. Enjoy, yes, in the bounds or in the context of our obedience to him. But don't think that a God is just this God of thou shalt not. He gave Adam one, and this was his responsibility wherein he failed. Genesis 2, beginning in verse number 16, and the Lord God commanded the man, saying, of every tree of the garden thou mayest freely eat, but of the tree of the knowledge of good and evil thou shalt not eat of it. Thou shalt not. For in the day that thou eatest thereof, thou shalt surely die. Now, why is it important to note this? It's important because God gave Adam a thou shalt not. And do you know what that one singular command does? That one singular command actually separates man from God. Now, let me ask you this. Does God have any thou shalt nots? Is there anything that God is commanded not to do? Do you know God has no commands? God has no thou shalt nots. Do you know what God is guarded and protected by? Do you know what drives his I don't do and I do? The thing that protects God, that directs God, that guides and orders all of his doings, it is the very nature and character of God. Let me ask you this. Where do you land and where do I land if I am guarded and guided only by my nature and my character? I can just be as honest with you about me as you could be with me about yourself. Do you know if the only thing that I have to guide me is my own nature and my own character, I will find that I stray far from God. But God gave to mankind one distinction between God and man. And do you know why man continually resists the thou shalt nots? Well, Satan used it. In the first temptation, what is it that appeals to Eve? Well, the fruit, it's good to the eyes, and it may provide some benefit to me, and, oh, what's that? I shall be like God. And what is it that separates God from man? It is God's ability to say, no, thou shalt not. Some have argued that that's not fair. Well, it really has no connection. This is not a matter of fairness or not fairness. Sometimes we're a little bugged when we perceive we're not treated fairly. For example, can a child say when they're told it's time for you to go to bed, can a child or does a child ever say, that's not fair? Why do I have to go to bed and you don't? Now, what they don't usually know is the parent is saying, I would like to go to bed and you know. Okay, so that's how most parents are thinking. But is it fair if a parent says, you go to bed? That's not fair. It's really not a matter of fairness. In fact, I would encourage you not to imply that this is a matter of fairness. It's not always fair that an employer would tell an employee, you need to do this. Well, why don't you do? That's really not the issue. You know, sometimes we strive to drive this matter of fairness so deeply, and I think one of the reasons is because I want to be my own end of story. I want to be my own master of my fate. So don't tell me what to do. And in fact, if you're telling me what to do, I'm saying that's not fair. Remember, God has no rules for himself. It's not fair. It is the right way it is because the earth is the Lord's and the fullness thereof. The first Adam rejected God's only rule, and because of his one act of sin, sin is passed upon all men. That's Romans 5:12. The Bible tells us, interestingly and importantly to note, the Bible tells us that sin entered into the world. And it doesn't use the plural sins. It just says sin. It's not talking necessarily about the individual acts. It is now talking about our very nature. Our nature produces our acts. And because God made us a procreating race, our nature is passed down to all men. The Jews, by the way, understood very clearly this idea of a corporate head. In fact, Paul's going to rely on this national or corporate view when we get to some more complex passages of Scripture later on in the book of Romans. He's going to help us understand there are some things collectively that we're looking at here. The Jews saw themselves as part of a family, part of a tribe, part of a nation. And God so often works through units, through nations, through tribes, through families. We're connected with one another. John Donne wrote these well-known lines. In fact, we typically know the last line and maybe not necessarily understand what is that line specifically in reference to. Listen to the context of "For whom the bell tolls." No man is an island entire of itself. Every man is a piece of the continent, a part of the main. If a piece of earth be washed away by the sea, Europe is the less. Any man's death diminishes me, because I am involved in mankind, and therefore never send to know for whom the bell tolls. It tolls for thee. When I start to understand the significance of what Adam did actually has severe implications for me, I start to understand for whom the bell tolls. So when one person dies, oh, for whom does that bell ring? Well, actually, it's ringing for me. This has both positive and negative connotations. Remember, God was prepared to spare Sodom. He's prepared to spare this city that you and I, even today, look at as the pinnacle of wickedness, Sodom. And God will actually spare a city if he finds in that city 10 representative heads. Just 10 that are righteous, and thereby God declares the city the same. By the presence of the 10, that has profound implications for us today. You start to think about the reality of the nation that we're living in, the world that we are now a part of, and what is it that withholds the punishing, judgmental hand of Almighty God? Could it be the presence of the righteous in the midst of the godless? So once again, we understand we are all born under the curse of sin from the first Adam. 1 Corinthians 15:22, for as in Adam all die, even so in Christ shall all be made alive. Well, we're all in Adam, who is again our representative head. Adam both contained us. In other words, every person who's ever been born was contained within Adam. And he also represents us. There is something of a seminal head and something of a federal head found in the person of Adam. So when he sinned as our representative and us being in him, both literally and figuratively, we understand that death passed upon all men. And when Adam sinned, he introduced to his race, although unborn, the deadly virus of sin. If the story ends here, we are of all men most miserable. Look, if you will, in your Bibles at 1 Corinthians 15. Here the Bible records the following. 1 Corinthians 15, verse 21. For since by man came death, by man came also the resurrection of the dead. Okay, so how does death come? Why is this plague upon every man? Well, it came by mankind. Man's sin passed it upon all mankind. But that's not the end of the story. For since by man came death, by man came also the resurrection of the dead. It's interesting that Jesus, the second Adam, had to come born as a man. He was born of a virgin to escape the nature of the first Adam, but was born under the law to become the corporate, the representative head of all who would trust in him. While the first Adam brought me the debt of sin and death, the second Adam came bringing me the free gift of eternal life.
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1: With SRN News, I'm Bob Agnew in Washington. President Trump is cheering the victory of his Senate candidate, his preferred candidate, in yesterday's Senate race in the state of South Carolina. The sister of Lindsey Graham came out on top in that contest. Also at SRNnews.com, a top U.S. intelligence official just made a rare visit to China. Here's correspondent Willie Nelson.
2: CIA Director John Ratcliffe traveled to Moscow on a previously unannounced trip. Ratcliffe's plane spent several hours on the ground in the Russian capital before departing. It is his first visit to Moscow since taking office and the highest-level trip by a Trump administration official to Russia this year. Ukrainian officials were informed of the visit. Analysts say Ratcliffe may have delivered a message from the administration. Willie Nelson, Washington.
1: Also at SRNnews.com, the Fed's preferred inflation gauge shows core prices rose 3.3% annually in July. We'll get a closer look at those numbers and what they mean for the U.S. economy from correspondent Bernie Bennett.
3: Prices consumers pay for a variety of goods and services rose slightly in July, according to the Federal Reserve's main inflation gauge. The Commerce Department reported Wednesday that the Personal Consumption Expenditures Price Index, which the Fed uses as its preferred forecasting tool, increased to seasonally adjusted 0.2% for the month, putting the annual inflation rate at 3.7%. Both were 0.1 percentage points above the Dow Jones consensus. The report also shows that personal income rose 0.4%, while spending increased 0.2%, both stronger than expected. Bernie Bennett in Washington.
1: Also at SRNnews.com, the Empire State Building paying tribute to country music legend Dolly Parton by lighting up in pink sparkle lights last night after the singer passed away at the age of 80. The building had announced that at 9:25 p.m. Read that, 9:25 p.m. The lights would be turned on as a tribute to her hit movie and song, 9 to 5. This is SRN News. The gay political group drops transgenderism.
4: The Log Cabin Republicans has announced that it will no longer support or promote transgenderism as part of its agenda. The decision highlights a split amongst mainstream LGBT activist organizations, with some finding that transgenderism is simply a bridge too far. Log Cabin President Ross Heminger says his group could no longer support the focus that trans activists place on children and their drive to place males in female spaces and in women's sports. Michael Harrington reporting.
1: Abdul El-Sayed, the Democrat candidate for Senate in Michigan, is trying to distance himself from liberal commentator Hassan Piker. The prominent internet personality has suggested that pro-Israel rhetoric may lead to backlash against American Jews. El-Sayed has harnessed Piker's online megaphone to appeal to younger voters, and they appeared together at campaign events during the primary. This is SRN News. Here's Rich Thomason now with a midday Wall Street Business Report.
5: The latest readout on inflation shows it rose in July, up 3.7% from a year ago, remaining well above the Fed's 2% target rate. Also today, the Commerce Department reports the economy grew at a 1.5% pace April through June. Consumer spending increased at a healthy 3.4% annual clip, up from 0.5% in the first quarter. The roller coaster ride goes on. Oil prices, which have been up and down since the start of the Iran war, are falling again. Overseas stock markets have been higher amid fresh hopes for a resolution of the standoff over the strategic Strait of Hormuz. The U.S. and Canada have ramped up their trade war, hitting each other with steep new retaliatory tariffs. However, experts suspect that with so much money at stake, the longtime allies will eventually strike a deal. For the Wall Street Business Report, I'm Rich Thomason.
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It starts small. One tap, and the first domino falls. Then another. Then the hundredth. That's what your giving does. It sets things in motion you'll never track. But God does. One moment of generosity turns into miles of ministry. A simple yes that changes everything. Because giving doesn't just give. It moves. And it keeps moving. Listener supported. 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
3: Our subject is fear. Our objective is to stop being afraid. And this week in my life, and I pray in some of yours as well, as the storms of life began to beat upon my life, I heard God speak those words again and again and again. It is I. Don't be afraid. And I saw, as I trust you did, that Satan fled, and so did the fear. So the word from God is this: don't be afraid. And I believe there are five key principles or statements necessary for us to understand if we're to deal with the problem of ridding ourselves of fear. Five facts about fear. And you may want to memorize these facts to deal with the enemy as fear approaches you in the weeks to come. Fact number one is a definition. Fear equals the absence of confidence in the sovereignty of God. Fear, therefore, is the antithesis of faith. And every time you yield control of your thoughts to a spirit of fear, what you are saying is, God is not in control. Therefore, I'm afraid. For example, if you yield to a fear of rejection, you're not trusting the acceptance of God. If you yield to fear of death, you're not trusting the promises of God. If you yield to a fear of the unknown, you're not trusting the provisions of God. If you yield to a fear of disease or pain, you're not trusting the strength of God, which is made perfect in weakness. Faith and fear, they're not compatible. Faith is confidence in the sovereignty of God, even when you can't see it or feel it or touch it. It simply proves that what God promised will happen, Hebrews 11:1. But fear is the absence of confidence in the sovereignty of God that questions His presence in the presence of the unknown. Faith, fear. Faith gives way to fear. Faith liberates. Fear brings bondage. Put that definition to the test in your life, through the scriptures and through experience in the week to come. And if you find that it's accurate, stand on it in the presence of the enemy. Fact number two about fear is this. Fear is a gift from Satan. It is a spiritual gift from the wrong spirit. Don't accept it. Ephesians 2 chapter 8 tells us even faith is a gift from God. But 2 Timothy 1:7 says God has not given us this counterfeit spirit of fear, but of power and of love and of a sound mind. You see, God imparts faith by focusing on His Word. Satan imparts fear by focusing on his world. Understand it. Fear is not of God. It's the word of the enemy and the work of the enemy, and if you acknowledge that and stand on that, you'll recognize that resisting fear and resisting the enemy are one and the same. Fact number three, fear is a choice, not an emotion. In any given situation, when you're tempted to fear, Satan will speak fear and God will speak quiet confidence, and you must choose which spirit to respond to, the spirit of faith or the spirit of fear. And no matter what Satan says, we are not overcome with fear, we are overtaken with fear when we choose, when we make a choice to listen to the voice of the stranger. John chapter 10, verse 5 tells us, a stranger they will not follow, but they will flee from him, for they know not the voice of strangers. Fact number four, some fear is a natural byproduct of unconfessed sin, of guilt in the life, and it leads to a fear of discipline. I guess the first time we were introduced to this in the human race was shortly after we were introduced to sin. You do remember the occasion, Genesis chapter 3, Eve had tasted of rebellion and Adam had complied without so much as a whimper, and man was introduced to fear. For as the curtain goes up in Act 2 of the drama of life, we find God walking in the garden looking for His two disciples and aware that their wardrobe lacked modesty. Adam, Adam, Adam, God called. God always calls us when we're separated by sin. He knows where we are. That's not why he calls us. He wants us to know where he is. He's still there. Adam, he called, and Adam looks up at God the way we do when we realize he's still there. And he says, I heard you, Lord, back in the garden, but I hid. I was afraid. Lord, I was embarrassed about my wardrobe. I was afraid. Afraid of what? Afraid of being in the presence of God with unconfessed sin. And those fears lead to greater sin. Remember Sarah in Genesis chapter 18. And the fears will remain until the heart is cleansed. A Christian out of the will of God is as jumpy as a soldier on a battlefield with no weapons. And the reason is, that's what he is. Fact number 5, the fear of the Lord, that awesome confidence in the sovereignty and authority of God that makes God preeminent, preempts all other fears. So the greatest enemy of fear is the fear of the Lord that sets the Christian free. So that's what fear is, and that's what fear isn't, and that's where it comes from, and that's what our responsibility is where choice is concerned. Fear is not a mystery. Fear is a fact. The fact is, it need not crush the Christian. So the Bible says, don't be afraid. And as always, the Bible is specific. It goes on and it says, don't be afraid of this, and don't be afraid of that, and don't even be afraid of that. So part 2 of our lesson this morning is a topical journey through the Scriptures to see in detail in what areas Satan loves to attack us with fear, and just how God feels about it. So the Scripture says, don't be afraid. And you answer, don't be afraid of what? And God answers, first of all, don't be afraid of what man can do to you. Remember, anything man can do is temporary, limited, and will be transformed into spiritual blessings, if we'll let him. It's temporary because it can have no eternal consequences. It's limited by the permissive will of a sovereign God, and it will be transformed by a God who makes all things work together for good, if we'll but let him. So don't fear your boss or your enemy or anyone else. God knows who can harm you. He may alert you to prayer. He may arouse you to faith, but he has not alarmed you to fear. That's Satan's lie. Listen instead to what God says and take up the word, the sword of the Spirit, and slay the enemy of fear. Memorize Psalm 27, 1 through 3. I love it. It says this, the Lord is my light and my salvation. Whom shall I fear? The Lord is the strength of my life. Of whom shall I be afraid? When the wicked, even my enemies and my foes, came upon me to destroy me, they stumbled and fell. Though an host should encamp against me, my heart shall not fear. Though war should rise against me, in this I will be confident. How about Psalm 118:6? It says, the Lord is on my side. I will not fear what man can do to me. What about Numbers 14:9? Only rebel not against the Lord, neither fear ye the people of the land, for they are bread for us. Loose translation, God will make a sandwich out of them. Their defense has departed. The Lord is with us. Fear them not. Hebrews 13:6 sums it up. It says, I will not leave thee or forsake thee, so that we can boldly say, the Lord is my helper. I will not fear what man can do. The fear of man. It's the absence of confidence in the sovereignty of God. And God says, fear them not. Don't be afraid. The second thing we're not to fear is Satan. 2 Kings 17, verse 35 says, ye shall not fear other gods, nor bow yourselves to them, nor serve them, nor sacrifice to them. But the Lord brought you up out of the land of Egypt with great power. Him ye shall fear, and him shall ye worship. Ye shall not fear other gods. But the Lord your God ye shall fear. The message is, you cannot fear God and Satan at the same time. And if your frame of reference leads you to an unholy awe of Satan, a preoccupation common today with who he is, his power, his tactics, his objectives, you may be guilty of overkill. You may be like the 10 spies who came back overwhelmed at the size of the giants in the land. You may have been focusing so long on how big the enemy is that you're no longer seeing him the way he looks when he stands alongside of God. There are some things we ought to do with Satan. 1 Peter 5:8 says, be sober, be vigilant, because your adversary, the devil, like a roaring lion, is looking for lunch, loose translation. We're to be aware, we're to be alert, we're to be angry, but we're not to be afraid. 1 John 4 says, why, you're of God, little children, and you've overcome them, these satanic spirits referred to in the verse before, because greater is he that is in you than he that's in the world. Should the stronger fear the weaker? No. It's good to have a healthy respect for his tactics, a sensible eye for his attacks, but should Christians live in a corner cowering in fear over one we have been assured to defeat? Never. Sure, Satan's gone wild in these latter days. The Bible said he would. He's fighting like crazy because he knows he's about to go down for the count of 10. He's not coming in for the kill. That's a lie. He's panicking. He's done for. He knows it. And the greater his onslaught, the greater God's grace. Be sober, be vigilant, but don't be afraid. The third thing we're not to fear is tribulation. What a number Satan's done on us here. And particularly in these last days, as we see history come to a close and we see the great time of tribulation approach. And some Christians are seen hovering under a hymn book or perched precariously under a pew. Fear some shrapnel or pieces of falling society might hit them on the head. We ought to read and memorize Revelation 2, beginning with verse 8. It says, "To the angel at the church of Smyrna write these things, saith the first and the last, who was dead and is alive. I know your works. I know about your tribulation. I know about what you call poverty, but you're really rich. And I know about the blasphemy of those who say they're mine but aren't." Verse 10, "Fear none of these things which thou shalt suffer. Behold, the devil will cast some of you into prison that you may be tried, and ye shall have tribulation, but be faithful unto death, and I will give thee a crown of life. In this world you shall have tribulation." That's a promise, John 16:33. "But be of good cheer, don't be afraid, I have overcome the world." That's a promise too. The fourth thing the Bible tells us not to fear is what it costs to be a disciple. So often we hear people say, "I want God's best, but not if it costs me what it cost her. I want the mind of Christ, but not if I have to go through that. Lord, give me a ministry, but not there." And we look into the eyes of one who loved us so much that he gave his only son for us, the one who, while we were yet sinners, died for us. And we say, "Lord, whatever you want, but," as though a God whose heart so beats with love for us could ever allow anything or do anything that was not best for us. How many times I've started to pray, "Lord, do whatever it takes," and then stop short because like a high-speed motion picture, visual images race through my mind of what "whatever it takes" might mean. Nothing wrong with praying, "If it be possible, let this cup pass from me." What's wrong is stopping short of praying, "Nevertheless, thy will be done." Luke 12:28, Jesus was speaking to the disciples and urging them to replant their priorities on spiritual soil. And then he got very personal. He said, "If God so clothe the grass, which today is in the field and tomorrow is cast into the oven, how much more will he clothe you, O ye of little faith?" He said, "You think God's clothing warehouse is going to run out of inventory? Not on your life." Verse 29, "And seek not what ye shall eat or what ye shall drink, neither be ye of a doubtful mind." God's grocery store is full too. Verse 30, "For all these things the nations of the world seek after." That's unbeliever stuff. "And your Father knows you have need of them." God has a list. He won't lose it. "But rather seek ye the kingdom of God, and these things, food and clothing, will be yours." Verse 32, "Fear not, little flock." Don't be afraid. Give it all to him, for it is your Father's good pleasure to give you the kingdom. And I believe what Jesus was saying is God is sovereign. He knows our needs and he plans to meet them. What he wants from us is that we set aside what this world calls important and rest all of our weight on what he calls important. It's scary, it's costly, it's incredibly final. But Jesus says, "Little flock, don't be afraid." God wants to give you his kingdom, and if all you're seeking is his kingdom, what do you have to worry about? What do you have to fear? Possessing the land costs something. No, possessing the land costs everything. But it's nothing to fear. Total surrender to the will of God. That's all God wanted of Eve. But Satan said, "Eve, you're going to miss too much. Make yourself God. You set the terms." So Eve took plan B, and we went down the road with her. Don't be afraid, my friend, of what it costs to be a Christian, what it costs to be a disciple. Whatever it costs, measured against the backdrop of Calvary, is nothing. You can't lose. So don't be afraid. Fifthly, the scripture says, don't fear the unknown. I love Proverbs 3:25. It says, "Be not afraid of sudden fear, neither of the desolation of the wicked when it cometh, for the Lord shall be thy confidence, shall keep thy foot from being taken." God's strength lies in what we do not know. For what is unknown to us is known to Him, and thus we are called on to place our confidence in things not seen. That's faith. Don't fear the unknown. Clutch it to your heart as a love letter from God to be opened at the perfect time by Him. Sixthly, the Scripture says, don't be afraid of authority. Romans 13, verse 3 and 4, paraphrased, it says, God placed that authority in your life, so obey it. And there's no basis for fear if you do. Loose translation, if you're going 30 miles an hour in a 30-mile zone, you don't even need a rearview mirror to look for red lights. But if you disobey, you'd better fear. That authority is God's paddle to spank you into obedience. Don't fear authority. Warning number 7, don't fear death. Psalm 23:4 says, yea, though I walk through the valley of the shadow of death, I will what? I will fear no evil, for thou art with me. Why fear passing from death to life? Why fear going from good to great? Why fear going from imperfect fellowship to perfect fellowship? Why fear never feeling pain again? Why fear never tasting sin again? Why fear never experiencing grief again? Satan has sold us a lie. And finally, number 8, do not fear the higher ways of God. Now, this is a tough one, but listen to me. As the heavens are higher than the earth, the Scripture says His ways are higher than ours. And I feel that as Christians, many of our greatest problems are we fear what God wants to do in our lives. And we're going to find as we journey through Scripture that there's more mention made in Scripture of fearing what God might do than there is of fearing even what the enemy might do. For instance, we fear new assignments. When God changes our ministry or the thrust of our ministry or where He sends us. One of the best examples in Genesis 46, the life of Jacob. You may remember he had just learned that his son Joseph was still alive after all of those years. And yet to make the trip to see him at his age and under these circumstances was just impossible. So at Beersheba, God spoke to Jacob in a dream, and he said, Jacob, Jacob. And Jacob said, here I am. And God said, I am the God of your fathers. Listen, fear not. Go down to Egypt. I will make of thee a great nation, and I will go with thee. Now that's a most unusual promise. Go to Egypt at this stage of your life, and there I will make of thee a great nation. It was most unusual timing, too. But then Jacob had a most unusual God. Abraham received a number of such unusual assignments, too. Perhaps he's most unusual in Genesis chapter 22, when God told him to take his only son that he had prayed for and waited for up to the top of the mountain and slay him. But Abe wasn't afraid. He staggered not at the promise of God in unbelief. He believed God. He had confidence in the sovereignty of God. And verse 12 says, take your hands off Abraham. Don't slay him, because now I know thou fearest God. God said, you weren't afraid, Abe, because you were so filled with the fear of the Lord, it never entered your mind to be afraid of the consequences. So don't be afraid of strange assignments. If God says go, go. If God says stay, stay. And the more unknown the terrain, remember, the more you need the Master. And don't be afraid of the miracles of God either. Not of the miracles of His presence, not of the miracles of His provision, and not of the miracles of His power. Now I'm afraid most of us are like those folks in Acts chapter 12, who are on our knees praying for things we couldn't handle if we got. You remember Rhoda and her friends? They were praying for Peter to get out of prison. I can just hear us in the midst of them, can't you? Lord, we pray, thou art able to do all things. Deliver Peter out of prison. Amen. About then the doorbell rings. Rhoda gets up and answers the door. It's Peter. God answered her prayer. Messed up her prayer meeting. She slams the door in his face. Runs inside and says, guess who's outside? Peter. Sure he is, these spiritual giants moan. You've been looking at an angel. Now back to our prayer meeting. Where were? Oh yeah, we were praying for Peter. Dear Lord, verse 16, poor old Peter still standing outside knocking. Please let me in. You know, it's hard for answered prayer to get into some prayer meetings. And when they finally opened the door, and there he was, Pete says, settle down, gang. God has miraculously released me from prison. What you were praying for? Oh. Zacharias, too, in Luke chapter 1, the angel appeared to him standing by the altar, and it says he was troubled and fear fell on him, but the angel said, don't be afraid. God has just answered your prayer. Oh. And the angel had similar words for Joseph and Mary in Luke chapter 2, verse 10. It's, don't be afraid, your prayers have been answered. Don't be afraid, I bring you good news. But why do we pray for things we can't handle and instead of faith we're filled with fear when God gives us what we ask for? Now I'm going to ask you a question. Are you afraid of the presence of God? Do you fear long hours alone with Him? Afraid He'll call you to a level of commitment or to a relationship with the Father you're not ready for? Are you afraid of the promises of God? Do you stop short in your prayer life because He might answer? Are you afraid of the power of God? Do you steer clear of allowing Him to perform miracles lest He upset your spiritual status quo? Isn't this a cardinal sin of fear? Does not fear surface in the Bible in this area more times than any other? Don't fear, my friend, the wonderful ways of God. He knows best, He does best, He is best, He is everything. Remember, fear is the absence of confidence in the sovereignty of God. And if we're honest, we can divide it into three basic categories. We fear what man can do, we fear what Satan can do, and we fear what God may do. Now let me ask you, does that last fear really sound at home with the other two? But wasn't that the disciples' problem too? And aren't we just afraid of letting God be God? Isn't it about time we stop being afraid of the high cost of discipleship? Isn't it about time we stop fearing the strange assignments of God? Isn't it about time we stop fearing the miracles of God and the presence of God? Isn't it time we just let God be God? At whatever the cost, at whatever it takes? I believe the conclusion is that the problem with Christianity is Christians. The Christian life as God wants it lived is so revolutionary, we're literally afraid of it. So we water down our expectations, water down our anticipations, water down our explanations until life reaches a level of accountability that's compatible with our faith, rather than stretching our faith to a level of accountability that's acceptable to God. Sometimes even as churches, we're literally afraid of what might happen if God keeps on blessing. We want to be comfortably settled in our success, but not overwhelmed with such spiritual victory we can't handle it. So unconsciously we pray for limited miracles. Just enough transformation to raise our hopes, but not enough to rock the boat. God does not want us to be afraid. He doesn't want us to fear what man can do. He doesn't want us to fear what Satan can do. But above all, He's saying He doesn't want us to fear what He can do if we'll let Him. And somehow I believe the underlying truth of what this lesson has to say to us this morning is this. He wants to be Lord. He wants to answer prayer. He wants to still reveal Himself as a mighty God of miracles. He wants to re-release first century Christianity into Christians. And the key is, He'll do it if we'll just stop being afraid.
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1: With SRN News, I'm Bob Agnew in Washington. An inflation measure that's closely watched by the Federal Reserve stayed elevated last month in the latest sign that many Americans are still struggling with higher costs. The Commerce Department report today showed that prices rose 3.7% in July compared with a year ago. Shrouded in secrecy, a visit to Moscow by CIA Director John Ratcliffe.
2: Ratcliffe held talks in Moscow with his intelligence counterparts. The rare visit comes at a time when relations with Washington remain strained over Russia's war in Ukraine. A Kremlin spokesman says Ratcliffe did not meet with President Putin, and there's been no comment from Washington. The Kremlin stresses that Russia-U.S. relations remain in a profound crisis. Their ties sank to Cold War lows after Moscow's 2022 invasion of Ukraine. Rich Thomason, Washington.
1: One prominent far-left influencer is weighing in on Michigan's Democratic Senate nominee. More on that from Willie Nelson.
3: Socialist dreamer Hassan Piker says Michigan Senate candidate Abdul El-Sayed is not moderating his position on Israel. Piker told followers that some will claim El-Sayed is softening his stance, but that is not the case. Piker said he is the person being used to attack El-Sayed and that the candidate is handling criticism by focusing on addition in politics rather than subtraction. Willie Nelson, Washington.
1: Stocks and bonds are drifting.
4: I'm Damian Tracy, and this is Markets in a Minute. Stocks drifted in morning trading on Wall Street Wednesday. The S&P 500 index rose 0.1%. The Dow was mostly unchanged, and the Nasdaq Composite was also mostly unchanged. The muted trading followed a report that showed the rate of inflation remained stubbornly high in July. Another report showed economic growth was sluggish in spring. Wall Street is making relatively few big moves ahead of an earnings report coming from its most influential stock, NVIDIA. The bond market is holding relatively steady. Oil prices continue to drop. Markets mostly rose in Europe and Asia. Damian Troisi, New York.
1: This is SRN News. Illinois doctors get a reprieve, Michael Harrington explains.
5: The state says it will abide by a court order that bars it from forcing Catholic hospitals and other religious medical practitioners from carrying out or being involved in assisted suicide. Illinois recently legalized the practice, putting some doctors, nurses, and institutions in a position of having to choose between their faith and the law. Peter Breen of the Thomas More Society says, quote, "We will not rest until Illinois' immoral and coercive assisted suicide mandate is struck down for good." Michael Harrington reporting.
1: The Family Research Council President Tony Perkins is just back from a trip to Ukraine where he delivered an address. And he says that the gathering included high-level Ukrainian officials, faith leaders, chaplains, families of fallen soldiers, and youth leaders. And told the gathering 35 years ago, Ukraine swept away atheistic communism, but what has taken its place? This is SRN News. Massive flash flooding in a border area of Nepal and China today killed at least 98 people, left hundreds of tourists, workers, and others missing after the water swept through communities. Extreme gang violence in Haiti, meanwhile, has taken lives and raised serious concerns about ongoing safety.
6: The United Nations says armed men have killed at least 47 people and kidnapped over 50 others near Haiti's capital. This attack, which took place Sunday in Kenskov, is believed to be one of the largest mass kidnappings in Haiti in recent years. A gang leader has threatened to kill the hostages if authorities harm any gang members. The attack challenges the belief that security in Haiti is improving. Experts say the killings and kidnappings pose a major test for the government and police. The attack might also be a show of force as Haiti prepares for general elections in December. I'm Charles de Ledesma.
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Remember this when you're seeking answers and feeling lost. You don't have to remember everything to know the

0: when you forget who's always looking out for you. 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Keep this close when you struggle, when you fail, when you hurt. 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
1: How do you do? Mind coming with us? We want you to meet a most unusual man. You'll learn how he became a weightlifter, a boxer, a professional wrestler, a businessman, and a roaring drunk. And then he began an amazing new career when his heart and mind and life were at last unshackled. Proclaiming the good news through dramatic true life stories, this is Unshackled, dramatized and produced in Chicago by Pacific Garden Mission. The work goes on at Pacific Garden Mission, work that began more than 121 years ago, when a little woman with a big heart opened a refuge where destitute men came when they had nowhere else to go. Lives were changed, and they told others. And that's the way it's been ever since at the old lighthouse. The mission keeps growing, adding more ways to help the perishing. Each day, hundreds of men, women, and children receive free food, clothing, and shelter, counsel, and classes to send them forth stronger than they were when they arrived and able to help others. The reasons lives are changed at Pacific Garden Mission is because the real work was finished at the cross. Like the man in this story, the truth sets them free. And now for broadcast around the earth, here is program number 2533 in the series Unshackled, the program that makes you face yourself and think. In the year 1924, when automobiles were unreliable and roads were poor, it was serious business to cross the deserts of the western part of the United States. And yet our story begins with a western desert and a traveler. He was a boy of 16, poorly dressed and without luggage of any kind. He stood alone beside the rutted road, hoping for a ride. Motorists were infrequent in 1924, but they were quite hospitable. And so it was in that time a car raising a great deal of dust rolled to a stop. The driver was a woman.
2: How far are you going, young man?
3: Pennsylvania.
2: Oh, son, you'll wait a long time for a car that's going better than 2,500 miles.
3: How far are you going, ma'am?
2: Oh, across the desert and then a little bit.
3: Take me with you?
2: Well, I can't very well leave you standing out here. How'd you get here in the first place?
3: A freight train. There's a water tank about a mile over that way. I walk from there.
2: All right, come on. But don't get in the car.
3: Huh? Why not?
2: Have you had a good look at yourself lately? I'd sooner let a hog ride my car than anyone as dirty as you. Stand on the running board and hang on. Oh, where you been?
3: Los Angeles, California.
2: And you're going to Pennsylvania. Where?
3: West Newton.
2: West... what?
3: Newton. That's my hometown. I'm going home.
2: Ah, about time from the looks of you. What made you decide to leave L.A.?
3: Nothing.
2: Nothing?
3: I mean, well, you'll think it's pretty silly.
2: Will I? Why don't you try me?
3: Well, I've been away from home a long time, and things haven't been going so good for me.
2: Yeah, I can see that much.
3: You see, I was standing on a street corner watching some people who were having a religious meeting. You know, songs and stuff.
2: I know. And then?
3: Well, and then a woman stood up to speak, and she looked just like my mother. And she said, "How long has it been since you wrote home to your mother?" And she was looking right at me. And then she said, "I'll give you the paper to write on and the envelope and the stamp if you'll promise to write home."
2: Well, seems generous enough.
3: I couldn't stand it. I just turned around and started running. Didn't stop till I got to the railroad yards. And here I am.
1: Jimmy Longacre reached home safely that time, driven by a sudden homesickness. But that ailment was quickly cured. Jimmy had been home only a short time when another ailment developed. This was more or less chronic. It's a kind of fever, and it goes by the name of wanderlust. And this fever would rule Jimmy's life for a number of years. It made a tough life, but a fascinating story, and you'll hear it all just as it happened. We first told this story in 1964, but it is worth retelling now for the invaluable lesson. This is the true story of Jimmy Longacre, taken from the classic files of Unshackled.
4: I'm Jimmy Longacre, born in 1908 in West Newton, Pennsylvania. I stayed home for a while after that trip to the West Coast. I was the youngest in a family of two brothers and four sisters. My dad died when I was only seven, and from then on, my mother had to work and work hard to keep us together. Like so many women in those days, the only thing she could find to do was housework, and at a very low wage. I wasn't very happy at home, and I hadn't found any sort of place in life for myself. All I knew for sure was that I wanted to amount to something, to be important, to be admired. And like a lot of other boys who haven't had much to offer but muscle, I turned to weightlifting. Later, although I lost most of my interest in muscle building, I kept up with the weights mostly from a sense of duty. And that's how it happened that when the restlessness got the better of me, I hit the road again and stopped in Boston. I dropped in at Stillman's gym for a workout, and while I was there, a stranger stood watching me for a while, and then he walked up with a piece of advice.
5: Hey, I've been watching you, kid. I think you might make a good boxer. Why don't you let the boys show you a few tricks of the trade?
4: Later, I asked someone in the gym who that man was, and they told me it was Fred Huntress. He managed the famous heavyweight boxing champion Jack Shockey. So I took his advice seriously and began training to be a boxer. Well, things went pretty good, and I had a chance to go to Finland as a member of the Golden Gloves team. At the same time, I attracted the attention of one of the nation's top wrestling promoters.
6: Hey, kid, I know you're doing okay as a fighter, but you'd make a better wrestler.
7: Maybe I would, maybe not. But I put a lot of work into training as a boxer.
6: Yeah, but think how fast one lucky punch can put you out of the ring for keeps and make a punch drunk bump out of you. You'll last longer as a wrestler.
4: That was the beginning of my wrestling career. In those days, it was pretty legitimate, and I made up my mind I'd be the best. I trained hard, lived clean, became a leading contender for the light heavyweight, middleweight, and welterweight titles. My big chance came in Louisville, Kentucky. World's champion Jack Reynolds was on trial for murder. Conviction would cause him to forfeit his welterweight title. A tournament was set up in Louisville to select a new champion. It attracted men from all over the world. I wrestled my way up through the ranks to the final and deciding match. The governor was there, ready to make me a Kentucky colonel if I won. My opponent was Bobby Pierce from Oklahoma Agricultural School. We established a record for the longest match ever wrestled in Louisville. It went 1 hour and 58 minutes. At the end of that time, I fell. Bobby fell on top of me, and with no resistance, he was awarded the decision. But here's the joke. The two of us were so exhausted, the doctor had to revive both of us. And the next morning, after a good rest, I walked into a restaurant and sat down. I hadn't been there long before I noticed a whispered conversation between the girl who managed the restaurant and one of the waitresses. The waitress brought her young brunette manager over and introduced us.
8: Hi, my name is Bee. I was at the wrestling match last night. Sally, don't just stand there listening to the conversation. Haven't you got some work to do? Go on now.
7: So you were there when I lost?
8: Yeah, but you just barely lost. And I'm not sure I agree with the decision anyway.
7: Oh, thanks, B, right?
8: Say, how would you like to come out to my place for dinner tonight?
7: Well, I'd like to take you up on that, but only on one condition. That's if I can bring a friend.
8: Is your friend a man or a woman?
7: Oh, man. He's a tiny little fellow, but he's a real nice guy.
8: Well, what's he coming for? Do you need protection?
7: Well, maybe, and maybe not.
8: Okay, I'll tell you what. I'll arrange a date for your friend. How's that?
7: Fine.
8: And you say he's a little fella?
7: Yeah.
8: I'll bear that in mind. Here's my address. See you at 7, complete with your bodyguard.
4: Bee seemed like a nice girl, but I knew that professional wrestlers, like other people in the public eye, had to be careful. So I took my little friend along. Bee kept his size in mind, all right. The date she arranged for him was a girl about twice his size and almost bald-headed besides. That was her way of getting even with me for not trusting her. Well, there were plenty of other people around town who did not deserve to be trusted. Because of my popularity, I began getting lots of invitations, and most of them weren't to dinner. Many were to drinking parties. For a while, I stuck to my training schedule, but in time, I could drink with the best of them. The training became too much trouble. During the next few years, I did just one smart thing. I asked Bee to marry me, and she made one big mistake. She said yes. I say it was a mistake because by that time, I was an habitual drinker.
9: Hey, Jimmy boy, am I your unofficial trainer or not, huh?
7: You know it, Frank. You're my special advisor in charge of saloon training.
9: Right.
7: I never bend an elbow until you give the word.
9: Correct.
7: Now, okay, how about giving the word?
9: Let me think. Uh-huh, you're wrestling tomorrow night.
7: Uh-huh.
9: So you can have three more drinks and that's all.
7: Okay.
9: You gotta be in shape, you know.
7: Oh, yeah. Now you're talking, Frank. Moderation in all things.
4: The next night, of course, I dragged myself around the ring, and the following day, the promoter had a little talk with me.
6: Jim, I might as well just say it. You're slipping.
7: What do you mean, slipping?
6: No color, no speed. People don't come to watch you anymore.
7: Well, maybe I had an off night.
6: Hey, it's getting so all your nights are off. Look, kid, I'm sorry, but I can't afford to put you in the main events anymore. Let's see how you do in the semifinals.
4: When booze begins to bring you down, it's hard to admit at first. It was that way with me. I was just as bad in semifinals as I had been in main events, and later on, I was even worse in preliminaries. Then the promoter gave me the bad news.
6: Look, Jim, you're through. Washed up.
7: Washed up? I don't get it.
6: Then I'll say it plain. You're a has-been. We can't use you. Bye-bye.
4: With my money gone, I lost my party friends. Most important, I lost the biggest match of my life. King Alcohol wore the crown, and I was headed for the gutter. As it happened, I knew something about the electrical trade, and I managed to get a job. Plain willpower slowed down my drinking for a while, and I started a business of my own. But I couldn't stand prosperity. Pretty soon, I was drinking from breakfast to bedtime. Then I developed a persecution complex. I remember that my wife, Bee, persuaded me to go to a Bible class at her church. As it happened, the lesson for that day was on the subject of temperance.
10: Now, the word temperance applies to many things in our daily lives, but today we want to apply it to the use of alcohol. Many find emotional intemperance in the bottle. Alcoholism is probably the leading social problem of our day. Drunkenness plays a big part in overcrowding our mental hospitals and our jails. It's a significant factor in a great many divorces. It's the leading cause of lost time and reduced efficiency on the job. It's especially a crutch for weakness and fear. Now, God's Word says in Psalm 27, verse 1, "The Lord is my light and my salvation. Whom shall I fear? The Lord is the strength of my life. Of whom shall I be afraid?" And in the New Testament, in 1 John chapter 4, verse 18, we read that perfect love casteth out fear, because fear has torment. And there is nothing as tormenting as the fear that we have lost control of our lives.
11: Jimmy, why did you just get up and walk out in the middle of the class?
7: You don't know? Well, let me tell you something. I won't go back as long as that crazy teacher's there.
4: Not long after that, a new teacher took the class. Bee held me to my promise, and I went back, this time without Bee.
11: Oh, not again, Jimmy. Oh, you couldn't have walked out of the class again.
7: Oh, couldn't I? Listen, do you know what that guy was talking about? He was yapping about temperance again. And this time he was talking about our bodies being intended to serve as some sort of temple to hold something or other. How nuts can you get?
4: That was bad enough. But things got worse when Frank, my old drinking buddy, came by my house and brought a preacher with him who listened to our conversation.
9: Jimmy, I just had to come and see you, so...
7: So let me get you a drink, Frank.
9: Oh, no, Jimmy, you see, boy, that's what I come to tell you about.
7: What you came to tell me about?
9: Well, you see, I'm all through with drinking.
7: Yeah, with which hand?
9: No, Jimmy, I mean that now. I'm a Christian now. I just don't drink no more.
7: Why, you hypocrite! I mean, whoever drank more than you?
9: Well, I guess nobody, maybe, but... You see, that was the old Frank. I haven't had a drink since I received Christ as my Lord and Savior. You know, Jim, he has set me free of even the desire for alcohol. And I know now what the Bible means when it says, if the Son, therefore, shall set you free, ye shall be free indeed. Now listen, Jim, same thing can happen to you.
7: Well, not if I can help it.
9: Then I hope you can't help it.
7: What?
9: We've been good buddies doing things that could destroy us, you know. I'd like you to be as happy as I am. In fact, I'm going to pray that you'll be miserable until you receive Christ as your Savior, too.
4: By that time, I hated everybody in the world, with one exception. That exception was an orphan boy who worked for me. B and I never had children, so he was just like a son. And one Saturday night, he came to me to ask what seemed to him to be a very important favor.
12: Mr. Longacre, there's something I sure wish you'd do for me.
7: What, you need a raise?
12: No, sir. You're already paying me more than I'm worth.
7: Well, what is it?
12: Would you pick me up at the orphanage tomorrow morning?
7: I guess so, sure. Why not?
12: That's great. You see, all the other kids are going to have their parents with them, and I wish you'd be my dad, just for tomorrow.
7: Sure, sure. And where are we going?
12: Sunday school.
7: Oh, Sunday school. Oh, are you nuts? I wouldn't set a foot inside a Sunday school for all the money in the world.
12: Please, Mr. Longacre, it's real important to me. Please.
4: Well, I finally gave in and agreed to go with him. Then I gave him his paycheck, and he started back to the orphanage. I stayed around the shop for a while.
7: Longacre Electric, can I help you? Yes, this is Mr. Longacre. That's right, Sheriff. What? Hit by a drunken driver. Was he badly... I see. Yes, Sheriff, I'll come and identify. Goodbye. Sunday school. If there really was a God, why would he take a fine young man like that and leave a drunk like me? Oh, why? Why?
1: We'll find out the answer to that haunting question in just a minute.
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4: After that terrible Saturday night, I stayed drunk for weeks. Two thoughts battled back and forth in my mind. One was a question I had asked the night the boy was killed, if there is a God. And the other question was what had happened to completely change my old friend, Frank.
14: One night, sodden and drunk and sick, I stumbled into the house to find B waiting up for me.
11: Jimmy, this can't go on any longer.
7: What do you mean it can't? It is.
11: No, you're killing yourself. You're ruining yourself and everyone else around you.
7: Shut up!
11: But it's true and you must know it.
7: I said shut up!
11: No, Jimmy, please!
7: Oh, God. Oh, God, B. B. Oh, Lord, I'm so rotten. I'm so awfully rotten. I want to be saved, Lord. I want to be changed like my friend Frank. Help me, Lord. I'm so tired of living like this. I'm so sick and tired. Oh, Lord, if you'll change me and take away my drinking, I'll go anywhere you want me to go, and I'll tell anybody what you did for me.
14: God honored that prayer. I haven't tasted alcohol nor had any desire for it for more than 57 years. Anyone who's ever been a real alcoholic will agree that it's a miracle. God did for me what he had done for my friend Frank, the thing he has done for so many others, the thing he promises in his word. 2 Corinthians chapter 5, verse 17 says, "If any man be in Christ, he is a new creature. Old things are passed away. Behold, all things are become new." Yes, I was a drunk when I received Christ as my Savior, but the Bible says to come just as you are. And I was filthy. The Bible says Christ died for sinners, and that was me. And the Bible also says to confess with your mouth and believe in your heart, and I did. Now, while it's wonderful to be freed from the bondage of alcohol, it's even more wonderful to be a child of God. And when we come into that relationship, he has things for us to do. For example, during World War II, I was stationed on an air base in Greece. One day, my commanding officer had brought me into his office.
9: Longacre, the chaplain was killed last night. A replacement chaplain is going to be difficult to find. I've noticed you for a while, the way you express yourself, the tone you communicate with the men. I think you'd be good as a chaplain. Will you serve this outfit as chaplain?
7: Yes, sir. If you don't mind me preaching a straight gospel message the way I understand the Bible teaches.
14: I was reminded of my commitment to God the night I was saved. That assignment was an opportunity to preach all over the section of Greece where we were stationed. B was in the States keeping me supplied with tracts and bilingual Bibles. After the war, I returned to our home in Kentucky, and I went back to my electrical business, and the Lord made it prosper. But he had other things for me to do, too. I was asked to teach wrestling to the inmates of the Kentucky State Reformatory. I held night classes there and then staged a sports show every Thursday. In time, I was asked to speak at a chapel service at the prison, and when I got there, the room was jammed with inmates.
7: Warden, I had no idea so many of the men came to these services.
4: Well, they don't as a rule, but I think almost every man in the institution's here right now. Jimmy, would you be willing to serve here as a prison chaplain?
14: Once again, I remembered the thing I had promised God the night I received Christ. If you'll take away my drink habit, I'll go anywhere you want me to go. I had said it. God had done it. That left me no choice. Well, I felt led to raise money for a special chapel building. And all the radio and television stations got behind the drive that we called a penny parade. And in time, we raised $85,000. I went over the architect's plans 100 times to assure that it would be the finest chapel any penal institution ever had. And then, just when the groundbreaking was over and the materials had been delivered, there was a change of administration. They canceled the chapel project. At first, B and I felt pretty bad about the whole thing.
11: God knows all about it, Jimmy. If he wants the chapel, it'll be built someday.
7: I keep telling myself the same thing, honey, but it doesn't help much. Those men were counting on it just as much as I was. Then, too, I missed the work I was doing as chaplain.
11: Well, of course you do. But now we'll both be able to spend more time teaching at the juvenile detention home. Maybe that's where God wants us.
7: I guess you're right.
11: You know I've been thinking about something. We've never had any children, but God has given us the honor of caring for hundreds of other people's children. Isn't that just like the Lord?
7: I guess it is. Looks to me like as long as we can't be fruit trees, he's arranged for us to be shade trees instead.
14: God didn't forget about the chapel either. One day, Bea and I were driving past the Kentucky Children's Home when she pointed to some new construction on the grounds.
11: Oh, Jimmy, look, they're putting up a new building.
7: Yeah, I wonder what it's going... Hey, look at that, will you?
11: Oh, Jimmy, what on earth?
7: That's my chapel.
11: Are you sure?
7: Yeah, of course I'm sure. I know those plans better than a doorbell circuit. They've given the chapel to the children's home.
14: That's just what happened. Bea and I were right there in my chapel, working with the children every Sunday. You see, I was right about God wanting that chapel. The only thing was, I wanted to put it up in the wrong place.
1: At age 91, Jimmy Longacre, a former hobo, boxer, wrestling champion, drunk, and an entrepreneur, is still a very powerful witness to the love and mercy of the Lord Jesus Christ. He and B retired from their business more than 25 years ago, and B preceded Jimmy into their heavenly mansion in 1994. Jimmy's commitment to the Lord is that he is going to continue to fight the good fight of faith until the bell signals the end of round one. Friend, no matter what fight you are in right now, you can know with certainty that you will emerge a winner for time and eternity, because the Lord Jesus Christ has already won the battle for you. 1 Corinthians chapter 15, verse 57 says, "But thanks be to God who giveth us the victory through our Lord Jesus Christ."
13: If you desire a personal relationship with Jesus Christ, or would like to speak to someone about this most important matter, we encourage you to call 1-888-NEED-HIM. 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And our address? Pacific Garden Mission, 1458 South Canal Street, Chicago, Illinois, 60607. So until next time, unless our Lord returns before then, the doors to Pacific Garden Mission are open night and day. 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
15: No one is as capable of gratitude as one who has emerged from the darkness of night. 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
17: With the Wall Street Business Report, I'm Rich Thomason. The latest readout on inflation shows it rose in July, up 3.7% from a year ago, remaining well above the Fed's 2% target rate. Also today, the Commerce Department reports the economy grew at a 1.5% pace April through June. Consumer spending increased at a healthy 3.4% annual clip, up from 0.5% in the first quarter. The roller coaster ride goes on. Oil prices, which have been up and down since the start of the Iran war, are falling again. Overseas stock markets have been higher amid fresh hopes for a resolution of the standoff over the strategic Strait of Hormuz. The U.S. and Canada have ramped up their trade war, hitting each other with steep new retaliatory tariffs. However, experts suspect that with so much money at stake, the longtime allies will eventually strike a deal. For the Wall Street Business Report, I'm Rich Thomason.

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1: With SRN News, I'm Bob Agnew in Washington. A new Commerce Department report indicates the U.S. economy remains sluggish.
2: The Commerce Department says the U.S. economy grew a sluggish 1.5% in the second quarter of this year, but spending stayed strong. Growth in the gross domestic product, the nation's output of goods and services, decelerated from 2.1% in the first quarter. The reason for the lackluster growth was imports, rising at a 12.5% annual pace in the second quarter. A lot of that being computer chips that support AI. Consumer spending increased at an annual healthy 3.4% from 0.5% the first quarter, but prices rose 3.7% in July compared to a year earlier. Donna Water, Washington.
1: Another socialist just secured the Democrat Senate nomination. Here's correspondent Willie Nelson.
3: Socialist Nikayla Jasmine Thomas has won the Democratic primary for U.S. Senate in Oklahoma. Thomas defeated more moderate candidate Jim Priest and will face Republican Kevin Hern in November. In a recent interview, Thomas said capitalism is what's destroying our country right now. She starts the general election with a massive financial disadvantage against Hern. Willie Nelson, Washington.
1: Reflecting the fact that Dolly Parton's influence went well beyond just country music, the tributes flowing in all the way from the Empire State Building to the White House, and we get more details in this report from correspondent Laura Winters.
4: In New York, the Empire State Building lit up in pink sparkle lights in memory of Dolly Parton. The building announcing that at 9:25, as in 9:25 p.m., the lights would be turned on as a tribute to her hit movie and song, 9 to 5. President Trump ordering American flags to be flown at half-staff in honor of the iconic country music singer who passed after a brief and private battle with cancer. Laura Winters reporting.
1: On Wall Street, the Dow is off 113 points. This is SRN News. The Supreme Court could be getting another religious freedom case. Here's correspondent Michael Harrington.
5: A group of California moms and dads are asking the justices to repeal a state law that bars homeschool families from using religious material in their curriculum. First Liberty Institute is representing the plaintiffs, and Executive General Counsel Hiram Sasser says, quote, parents should not be punished for choosing a quality religious curriculum meeting the state's standard that they teach their own children in their own home just because it's religious. Michael Harrington reporting.
1: With the midterm elections looming, the Trump administration is highlighting its efforts to roll back transgenderism and the LGBT agenda in general. The Department of Health and Human Services is moving to end the practice of funding sex change operations on children. Medicaid and CHIP dollars can no longer be used to fund procedures that fail to meet the evidentiary standards set up by the government. This is SRN News. China has a growing problem with prescription drug abuse among stressed-out teens.
6: Desperate to cope with grueling study hours and strict elimination systems, young people in China are increasingly purchasing cheap pharmaceuticals online and taking large doses in the hope of numbing the pressure. The country's Narcotics Control Commission has warned that the misuse of pharmaceutical drugs is surging amongst minors, and it's taken steps to limit their access to certain medications without a doctor's prescription.
1: That's the BBC's Laura Bicker. A Chinese humanoid robot set a new 100-meter sprint record of 8.86 seconds in Beijing yesterday, beating its robot competitors and the fastest recorded human time. The race was part of China's World Humanoid Robot Games, an Olympic-style competition, now in its second year in Beijing. It also showcases China's rapid advances in robotics. More on these stories at srnnews.com.
7: You could pray for someone today. You could tell them you're praying. You could. You might know what to pray for. You might pray because someone is on your mind. You might. You should talk to God. You should share what you're thinking. You should. Prayer invites God to the lives of people who could use his help, who might need to know him better, and who should hear about him. Could, might, should. You can do all three. From Rejoice Radio.

0: Let's pause now for family prayer time, a moment of reflection on God's Word, and an opportunity to share your prayer requests and have them brought before the Lord with Dr. Dan Rushing, the Dean of Pensacola Theological Seminary.
1: Welcome to Family Prayer Time on this Wednesday. This is Dan Rushing greeting you warmly with the grace and peace that comes to us today from God our Father and from Jesus Christ our Lord. What a great honor it is to meet together with you for prayer here in the middle of this week. The Lord teaches us in the book of Colossians that His plan and purpose for us as His people is that we would continue in prayer and watch in the same with thanksgiving. So let's encourage one another in this, in being persistent and alert in our praying and in our giving Him thanks. Now, the first part of the book of Ezra describes this first group of Israelites that came back to their capital city of Jerusalem. They returned to Jerusalem from their Babylonian captivity. You'll remember what happened there. Under King Nebuchadnezzar, the Babylonians had destroyed their temple, had damaged the city of Jerusalem, and then had taken a number of Hebrews into captivity. And then some decades later, the Persians conquered Babylon. So moving from the Babylonian Empire to the Persian Empire. And so the book of Ezra opens there with the Edict of Cyrus. He's the leader of the Persian Empire, the one who had conquered Babylon. Now in this very unusual edict of his, Cyrus gave permission for these Jews who were in Babylon to return to their homeland. They could go back and rebuild their temple there in Jerusalem. They could reestablish worship to their God, to Jehovah there. That's Ezra chapter 1. But the next chapter of the book of Ezra, chapter 2, is a lengthy chapter. It's made up of some 70 verses. It takes up more than 2 full pages in my copy of Scripture. It is this long, detailed listing of names of people who returned during this first journey back to Jerusalem from Babylon. And I'll be honest with you, it's not that exciting of a chapter to read. I don't think I've ever encountered anyone who said this was their favorite chapter in Scripture. And you've read this chapter before and others like it and understand what I'm saying. But at the same time, we remember that it is God-breathed Scripture. Ezra chapter 2 is made up of God's words for us. And God intends it for our spiritual benefit and our spiritual growth. And if we read it carefully and listen to it well, it does provide that. It just may be that the profit from it is not as readily seen as it is in some other passages. Still, this passage provides us with an important reminder about God. This would have been an important reminder for the people living in that time. But it's also an important reminder for us. It teaches us, among other lessons, that God is greater than Nebuchadnezzar. God is greater. In fact, notice this in the way that this chapter begins. Here's what we read as the chapter opens. Now these are the children of the province that went up out of the captivity, of those which had been carried away, whom Nebuchadnezzar, the king of Babylon, had carried away unto Babylon, and came again unto Jerusalem and Judah, every one unto his city. Now when Jerusalem was besieged, it probably didn't seem that God was greater than Nebuchadnezzar or his empire. And when Jerusalem finally fell to the Babylonians, when the temple was destroyed, when the temple was ransacked and looted, it didn't seem that God was greater than Nebuchadnezzar. when Nebuchadnezzar carried away Jerusalem's best and brightest, as is recorded at the end of 2 Kings, it didn't seem that God was greater. But now, in the book of Ezra, Ezra chapter 2, Nebuchadnezzar at this point is long gone, and God is still at work.

then in the hearts of those people. And it should do that now. As we see God work in these pages of Scripture, it reminds us of where you and I should place our faith, of where we should place our focus here in the middle of this week. We should put our faith and our focus on our Lord, on the one who is the greatest. Scripture has a lot to say about this. The psalmists sing about this because God's people, including us, God's people need to keep this in mind. It's so easy, is it not, for our focus to veer off in wrong directions. Our heart's attention can easily be placed in the wrong place. And passages like these bring us back into correct spiritual alignment. They direct our hearts to where they ought to be. We need to read these words and sing these psalms that we find in the Psalms, like in Psalm 118, which announces, "It is better to trust in the Lord than to put confidence in man. It's better to trust in the Lord than to put confidence in princes." There, the psalmist reminds us that our confidence and reliance should be on the Lord. He's the one on whom we should rely and depend. A later psalm, Psalm 146, commands, "Put not your trust in princes, nor in the sons of man in whom there's no help." And then later in that same psalm, we're given the positive side of this, of what we should do, not just what we shouldn't do, but what we should do. When it says, "Happy is he that hath the God of Jacob for his help, whose hope is in the Lord his God." Yes, real happiness is found in hoping in God and trusting in him and finding help from him. Even Solomon spoke to it when he wrote that the fear of man bringeth a snare, but whoso putteth his trust in the Lord shall be safe. Well, that proverb addresses a great question. Where is true security found? And it answers it from trusting in the Lord. So this lengthy, even sometimes monotonous chapter, Ezra chapter 2, reminds us of the greatness of our God. He's greater than Nebuchadnezzar, but he's also greater than anyone else we might choose to compare him with. He's the Most High God. He's worthy of our trust. Whatever situation we find ourselves in, whatever circumstances we're facing, he's worthy of our trust. Let's trust in him at all times. Let's trust in him now, and let's demonstrate that as we pray together. A listener has shared his request that we pray with him for decisions he's making in his life. He wants to please God with each of these decisions, and you and I know what it's like to face some daunting decisions. So let's pray for this listener and for one another. Father, encourage our hearts today with the reality of your greatness. May we not be fearful, but trusting in you. We want to lean on you through prayer. We pray that you would guide us with your word to make decisions that honor you. For this listener who's facing some specific decisions that he's concerned about, please lead him in choosing your best. Also, provide your help for other listeners who are staring at some important choices today. Go with us, guide us in paths of righteousness for your name's sake, as we ask it through Christ. Amen. Until next time, may our Lord bless you and keep you as you walk with him.

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1: With SRN News, I'm Bob Agnew in Washington. The parent company of Facebook and Instagram has reached a settlement in a lawsuit over teen social media addiction.
2: Meta has agreed to pay $17 billion and add child safety features to its Facebook and Instagram platforms, ending a federal trial in Oakland, California, over a lawsuit filed by 29 states over teen social media addiction. 47 states have filed claims. Meta was sued in 2023, states claiming it contributed to the youth mental health crisis by deliberately designing features that get children addicted to its platforms while hiding those features from the public, and that it was routinely collecting data on children under 13 without parents' consent. I'm Donna Water.
1: U.S. Senator Darlene Graham won the Republican nomination to replace her late brother on South Carolina's general election ballot. That notches another win for President Trump after he threw his support behind the political novice.
3: Mr. President, Lindsey truly loved you and viewed you as one of his closest friends. I appreciate that bond and appreciate all that you've done for our country. Our victory would not have been possible without you, and we are truly grateful.
1: One of the winners in Alaska, meanwhile, being accused of trying to confuse voters.
2: Dan J. Sullivan has advanced to the general election for U.S. Senator in Alaska. He's a Republican, and he has the same name as the incumbent, Republican Senator Dan Sullivan, who also advanced following the August 18th primary. Dan J. Sullivan, a retired teacher, sued for a spot on the ballot and won after a judge invalidated a decision by a top state elections official who claimed that Dan J. Sullivan filed his candidacy to confuse voters. The Division of Elections listed Dan J. Sullivan on the ballot as Daniel J. Sullivan Jr. with no party affiliation. The current senator was listed as Dan S. Sullivan, Republican incumbent. I'm Donna Water.
1: And this is SRN News. A new study indicates that young people are looking more and more into issues of faith online. Here's correspondent Michael Harrington.
4: A new study released by the Center for Scholars and Storytellers at UCLA finds most religious youths consume faith-based content online, using it to learn more about spiritual matters and to encourage themselves. They also use the digital space to have conversations about religion with their peers. However, the report also indicates most of these young people still look to their parents or their pastor as the primary spiritual leader in their life. Michael Harrington reporting.
1: Uncertain times turn people to God. A new survey by the Pocket Testament League finds that in the last 9 months, more than 750 million online searches were made for the Gospel of John. From October 1st of last year through June 30th of this year, PTL's digital outreach appeared in more than 750 million online searches. This is SRN News. A Chinese humanoid robot has set a new 100-meter sprint record in Beijing.
5: It happened at China's World Humanoid Robot Games in Beijing. The time was 8.86 seconds, beating its robot competitors and the fastest recorded human time from Usain Bolt. Experts are amazed to see such progress in the humanoid robot industry. Robotic engineer Li Zhangdei says, "We don't aim to compete with or surpass human beings. What it does well is taking part in children's education, being a teaching assistant, playing with children, and helping children accept and learn about robots." The record-breaking robot fell after hitting the finish line, a padded barrier, with sparks flying from its waist. I'm Ed Donahue.
1: On Wall Street, about an hour and a half from the close, it was the Dow Jones Industrial Average off about 124 points. The NASDAQ was down by 30. The S&P 500 off by about just 2 points. More at srnnews.com.

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0: love rescues. 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
2: In Exodus 19:4, Israel has been out of Egypt for 3 months when God brings them to Mount Sinai. Then He tells them why. I bare you on the eagle's wings and brought you unto Myself. Notice the destination. Not merely out of Egypt, not yet into Canaan, unto God Himself. That's the heart of redemption. God doesn't simply rescue us from something, He rescues us to someone. We can become so focused on what God has brought us through and where we hope He takes us next that we miss the greatest gift of grace, Himself. God's purpose is not merely to improve your circumstances. He wants to bring you nearer to Him.
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Some see only the parts that limit us. Others recognize the Bible's helpful guidance. 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
1: 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They're placing themselves in direct opposition to God and His Word by condoning and celebrating sinful behavior. 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
1: With SRN News, I'm Bob Agnew in Washington. A major trial involving Meta has ended with a settlement.
2: Meta has agreed to pay $17 billion and add child safety measures to its Facebook and Instagram platforms to end a landmark trial over teen social media addiction and settle claims filed by 47 states. William Tong is Connecticut's attorney general.
3: Meta, Instagram, Facebook, and its peers in the industry, TikTok, Snapchat, YouTube, have for years strip mine the souls of America's children for money.
2: California Attorney General Rob Bonta says the changes will protect children. The deal cut short the trial, which was expected to see CEO Mark Zuckerberg take the stand before a jury in federal court in California.
1: And that is Ed Donahue reporting. A top U.S. intelligence official just made a rare visit to Russia. We get more on that from correspondent Willie Nelson.
4: CIA Director John Ratcliffe traveled to Moscow on a previously unannounced trip. Ratcliffe's plane spent several hours on the ground in the Russian capital before departing. It is his first visit to Moscow since taking office and the highest level trip by a Trump administration official to Russia this year. Ukrainian officials were informed of the visit. Analysts say Ratcliffe may have delivered a message from the administration. Willie Nelson, Washington.
1: That is correspondent Willie Nelson reporting. The Fed's preferred inflation gauge shows core prices rose 3.3% annually in July.
5: Prices consumers pay for a variety of goods and services rose slightly in July, according to the Federal Reserve's main inflation gauge. The Commerce Department reported Wednesday that the Personal Consumption Expenditures Price Index, which the Fed uses as its preferred forecasting tool, increased to seasonally adjusted 0.2% for the month, putting the annual inflation rate at 3.7%. Both were 0.1 percentage points above the Dow Jones consensus. The report also shows that personal income rose 0.4%, while spending increased 0.2%, both stronger than expected. Bernie Bennett in Washington.
1: And this is SRN News. A gay political group has dropped its transgender agenda. We get more from correspondent Michael Harrington.
6: The Log Cabin Republicans has announced that it will no longer support or promote transgenderism as part of its agenda. The decision highlights a split amongst mainstream LGBT activist organizations, with some finding that transgenderism is simply a bridge too far. Log Cabin President Ross Heminger says his group could no longer support the focus that trans activists place on children and their drive to place males in female spaces and in women's sports. Michael Harrington reporting.
1: Abdul Al-Sayed, that's the Democrat candidate for Senate in Michigan, is now trying to distance himself from liberal commentator Hassan Piker. The prominent internet personality has suggested that pro-Israel rhetoric may lead to backlash against American Jews. Al-Sayed has harnessed Piker's online megaphone to appeal to younger voters, but now he's trying to create some distance. This is SRN News. Minnesota wants Texas to extradite an ICE agent charged with shooting a man in Minnesota.
7: If a judge does not intervene, an ICE agent charged with the shooting of a man in Minnesota could be released from a South Texas jail. Minnesota wants agent Christian Castro extradited after he allegedly fired his gun through a house door, striking a man in the leg and then lying to justify the shooting. Under Texas law, Castro must be released from detention after 90 days, which is Thursday. Minnesota's governor files suit asking a judge to force Texas to return Castro. The federal judge in Brownsville, Texas, says he'll decide Wednesday on whether Castro should continue to be held. I'm Donna Water.
1: Dozens of people have been killed, more than 50 others kidnapped, when armed men attacked a once peaceful community near Haiti's capital earlier this week. The United Nations says this is believed to be one of the largest mass kidnappings in Haiti in recent years. This is SRN News.

What you're doing today is different than what you were doing on this date a year ago. What you'll be doing a year from now will be different than what you're doing right now. Change can't be stopped or ignored, and each moment of change can lead to memories that might just last a lifetime. Change is why you have memories today. God's offer of new life brings about the most memorable change imaginable. Look back at these steps. The memory might make you want to say, thanks. 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
2: Federal mail order abortion policy must be rescinded. This is Matt Staver with Freedom's Call. Liberty Counsel Action recently sent a letter to President Trump urging the administration to reverse the Biden-era policy of allowing mail-order abortion. Abortion pills prescribed through the mail without an in-person medical visit endangers women, weakens state pro-life protections, and strips numerous other health and safety measures. Under Biden, the FDA removed the requirement for an in-person clinic visit for the prescription of abortion pills, and the DOJ nullified the federal Comstock Act, allowing abortion drugs to be sent through the mail. The current policy has stripped away vital safeguards, leading to numerous health risks. Since the removal of in-person visits and unregulated mail order access, data show the rate of severe complications from chemical abortions from 2017 to 2023 rose by 13%. Stay informed at Liberty Counsel Action's website, lcaction.org.

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1: With a Wall Street Business Report, I'm Bob Agnew. The Fed's preferred inflation gauge shows core prices rose 3.3% annually in July.
2: Prices consumers pay for a variety of goods and services rose slightly in July, according to the Federal Reserve's main inflation gauge. The Commerce Department reported Wednesday that the Personal Consumption Expenditures Price Index, which the Fed uses as its preferred forecasting tool, increased to seasonally adjusted 0.2% for the month, putting the annual inflation rate at 3.7%. Both were 0.1 percentage points above the Dow Jones consensus. The report also shows that personal income rose 0.4%, while spending increased 0.2%, both stronger than expected. Bernie Bennett in Washington.
1: Meta has agreed to pay $17 billion and add stronger child safety measures to its Facebook and Instagram platforms. That's part of a landmark legal settlement. On Wall Street, it was a slow day. At the closing bell, the Dow was down by 113 points. The NASDAQ lost 21. For the Wall Street Business Report, I'm Bob Agnew.
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1: With SRN News, I'm Keith Peters in Washington. Meta agreed Wednesday to pay $17 billion and add stronger child safety measures to its Facebook and Instagram platforms as part of a landmark legal settlement. At a news conference, California Attorney General Rob Bonta says the settlement is a watershed moment.
2: Meta has agreed to make significant changes that will reduce the risk of harm that Instagram and Facebook pose to teen users. Daily time limits and blocks on nighttime use that can only be lifted by a parent, limits on notifications during school hours and overnight, an end to displaying the number of likes on a teen's post.
1: If approved by the court, the deal will stop an avalanche of litigation by states against Meta, although the company still faces lawsuits from individuals and school districts across the U.S. Shrouded in secrecy, there was a visit to Moscow by CIA Director John Ratcliffe.
3: Ratcliffe held talks in Moscow with his intelligence counterparts. The rare visit comes at a time when relations with Washington remain strained over Russia's war in Ukraine. A Kremlin spokesman says Ratcliffe did not meet with President Putin, and there's been no comment from Washington. The Kremlin stresses that Russia-U.S. relations remain in a profound crisis. Their ties sank to Cold War lows after Moscow's 2022 invasion of Ukraine. Rich Thomason, Washington.
1: The U.S. and Canada have ramped up their trade war, hitting each other with steep new tit-for-tat tariffs. Despite the bravado coming from both sides of the border over the past few days, though, analysts suspect the longtime allies will eventually strike a deal to end a conflict that neither really wants. On Wall Street, the Dow down by 113 points, the Nasdaq dropped 21, the S&P 500 down by a point. This is SRN News. Illinois doctors get a reprieve.
4: The state says it will abide by a court order that bars it from forcing Catholic hospitals and other religious medical practitioners from carrying out or being involved in assisted suicide. Illinois recently legalized the practice, putting some doctors, nurses, and institutions in a position of having to choose between their faith and the law. Peter Breen of the Thomas More Society says, quote, "We will not rest until Illinois' immoral and coercive assisted suicide mandate is struck down for good." Michael Harrington reporting.
1: Family Research Council President Tony Perkins is just back from a trip to Ukraine, where he delivered an address before the National Prayer Breakfast. The gathering included high-level Ukrainian officials. Perkins told the gathering 35 years ago Ukraine swept away atheistic communism, but what has taken its place? Now is the moment for Ukraine to fan the flame of faith in Jesus Christ. This is SRN News. Extreme gang violence in Haiti has taken lives and raised concerns about safety. We hear more on the story from international correspondent Charles de Ledesma, reporting from London.
5: The United Nations says armed men have killed at least 47 people and kidnapped over 50 others near Haiti's capital. This attack, which took place Sunday in Kenskoff, is believed to be one of the largest mass kidnappings in Haiti in recent years. A gang leader has threatened to kill the hostages if authorities harm any gang members. The attack challenges the belief that security in Haiti is improving. Experts say the killings and kidnappings pose a major test for the government and police. The attack might also be a show of force as Haiti prepares for general elections in December. I'm Charles de Ledesma.
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Music of praise and worship of our God. And as we begin to wrap up the workday for this Wednesday, what you'll hear on Drive Time will help you as you head into the evening. 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

A classic Christian hymn for the ages, one that was most likely written by Robert Keane in London back in the late 1700s. And I was thinking of all the Christian influence and history from a place like London, England. And then I was thinking, what type of Christian influence would you find there today in 2026? I was reminded of a church in the community where I grew up that the building for the church is now associated with a winery. And then I wondered, what will my church and our Christian influence be like in a few years, a few decades? Will it be stronger or weaker? And why? Something to think about and to purpose to do something about as the music of Drive Time continues.

0: We then moved to mentor. We've been, you know, as older teens, I mean, we're their consultant. Most of their day-to-day decisions are done by themselves. They're not always around.
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0: We were coaching them at younger and obviously in control, but we're not in control anymore. So when we now give them the passport to adulthood, we have to take a deep breath and keep a welcoming mat, you know, type of a relationship with them. At the same time, we have to be strong with what we believe our values are. But it's very possible to, in the context of this culture, be in a relationship with people who we don't agree with. We do that in every aspect of life. That's going to be the case we do with our adult children at times, too.
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recently before our day had gotten off to a start. Well, let's say it got off to an earlier start than we planned, as we were shaken by thunder and a lightning storm that knocked out the power in our area. Unfortunately, some of the flashlights that I gathered from the closet were less than bright, and in fact, a couple didn't shine any light at all. And this is not helpful when your surroundings are dark. I think of that as a reminder of how dark the world all around us has become and is becoming, and how much the light of the gospel is needed. And yet, we as Christians, who are to be a reflection of Christ, a light to the world, well, we're like some of those flashlights, not really shining or doing anything to puncture a bright hole in the darkness around us. We continue Drive Time with this prayer. Dear Lord, thank you for being the light of the world. Please give me the courage to welcome your light into the dark corners of my life. Amen. And I might add, to then shine that light into the darkness all around me. This is Drive Time on Rejoice Radio.

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1: He gives them here what may sound to you like the so-called Lord's Prayer. But I believe that Christ didn't intend it to become the thing I hear in public service today. It's not a stilted form, and it's not for a public service. This was to be spontaneous. It was personal, to be like a conversation, and we just should talk to God. After all, He's my Father, and I'm His Son. He knows me, and I don't think He wants me to put on airs and assume an unnatural voice and try to use some flowery language. I think He just wants me to talk like Vernon McGee talks.
0: Hear more at ttb.org as Dr. J. Vernon McGee takes you through the Bible.

Let's close out the first hour of Drive Time with some facts about man's best friend on this 26th of August, also known since 2004 as National Dog Day. Started by Colleen Page, the day was created to draw attention to the number of dogs in shelters and to encourage adoption of those dogs who have yet to find a place to call home. Now, as someone who has adopted two different dogs from rescue shelters over the years, I highly recommend it. Currently, about 3.3 million dogs enter a shelter each year, with 1.6 million being adopted. Over 600,000 are eventually returned to their owners, but another, well over 600,000 are euthanized. According to nationaltoday.com and a survey of 3,000 Americans, the states that love dogs the most are California, New York, and Washington. Tennessee and Florida round out the top five. Believe it or not, there are approximately 79 million pet dogs in the U.S. alone, with 44% of households in America having a dog as a pet. A look at National Dog Day this Thursday, August 26th, as we return to the music of Drive Time.

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1: With SRN News, I'm Keith Peters in Washington. The late Senator Lindsey Graham's sister has won the Republican nomination to replace her brother in the Senate representing South Carolina.
2: Darlene Graham has won the Republican nomination to replace her late brother, Lindsey Graham, in the United States Senate. Darlene Graham has been serving as an interim senator since her brother's death last month. But on Tuesday night, she clinched the Republican nomination in a special primary runoff that at times had attracted some of South Carolina's top Republican names and also prompted President Donald Trump to make a special trip to the state to campaign for her.
1: That's correspondent Meg Kennard. Graham will face Democratic nominee Dr. Annie Andrews. The reaction to the death of Dolly Parton is overwhelming.
3: Parton was honored during the changing of the guard at Buckingham Palace. Closer to home, Carla Potts went to Dolly Parton's Dollywood Amusement Park in Tennessee for the first time.
4: She just consistently showed joy and spread hope.
3: The amount of flowers keeps growing at the gate to Dolly Parton's home near Nashville. Mandy Madsen traveled from Savannah, Georgia. Madsen is grieving in her own way.
5: Being a woman's awesome in so many ways. It's hard in many ways, but it's awesome in so many ways. We get to dress up and have fun.
3: Taylor Swift says a world without Dolly doesn't feel possible, real, or right. I'm Ed Donahue.
1: A federal judge on Wednesday refused to order Texas to extradite an Immigration and Customs Enforcement officer charged with shooting a man and lying about it. Under Texas law, and barring extradition, Christian Castro must be released after 90 days of detention, which is Thursday. On Wall Street, the Dow down by 113 points. The Nasdaq dropped 21, with the S&P 500 lower by 1. This is SRN News. The Supreme Court could be getting another religious freedom case, correspondent Michael Harrington reports.
6: A group of California moms and dads are asking the justices to repeal a state law that bars homeschool families from using religious material in their curriculum. First Liberty Institute is representing the plaintiffs, and Executive General Counsel Hiram Sasser says, quote, "Parents should not be punished for choosing a quality religious curriculum meeting the state's standard that they teach their own children in their own home just because it's religious." Michael Harrington reporting.
1: With the midterm elections looming, the Trump administration is highlighting its efforts to roll back transgenderism and the LGBT agenda in general. The Department of Health and Human Services is moving to end the practice of funding sex change operations on children. Medicaid and CHIP dollars can no longer be used to fund procedures that fail to meet the evidentiary standards set by the government. This is SRN News. Here's the Wall Street Business Report.
7: The Fed's preferred inflation gauge shows core prices rose 3.3% annually in July.
8: Prices consumers pay for a variety of goods and services rose slightly in July, according to the Federal Reserve's main inflation gauge. The Commerce Department reported Wednesday that the Personal Consumption Expenditures Price Index, which the Fed uses as its preferred forecasting tool, increased a seasonally adjusted 0.2% for the month, putting the annual inflation rate at 3.7%. Both were 0.1 percentage points above the Dow Jones consensus. The report also shows that personal income rose 0.4%, while spending increased 0.2%, both stronger than expected. Bernie Bennett in Washington.
7: Meta has agreed to pay $17 billion to add stronger child safety measures to its Facebook and Instagram platforms. That's part of a landmark legal settlement. On Wall Street, it was a slow day. At the closing bell, the Dow was down by 113 points. The Nasdaq lost 21. For the Wall Street Business Report, I'm Bob Agnew.
1: More details at srnnews.com.

Singing our way into another hour of Drive Time on our Wednesday afternoon as we turn to the book of Malachi for some encouragement to help us to keep serving God faithfully, even in the midst of a crooked and perverse generation and culture. Even if it seems like you're all alone, and it would be easier to just go along with the crowd. Now, although these words were given to the Israelites, perhaps they can be of an encouragement to you today. Malachi 3:16, "Then they that feared the Lord spake often one to another, and the Lord hearkened and heard it. And a book of remembrance was written before him for them that feared the Lord, and that thought upon his name." Chapter 4, verses 2 and 3, "But unto you that fear my name shall the Son of Righteousness arise with healing in his wings. And ye shall go forth and grow up as calves of the stall. And ye shall tread down the wicked, for they shall be ashes under the soles of your feet in the day that I do this, saith the Lord of hosts."

0: Back to Genesis with Dr. John Morris, author and seminar speaker with the Institute for Creation Research. Dr. Morris, where did the idea come from that there were little green men who lived on Mars?
1: Chris, the idea that there was intelligent life on Mars was given a big boost in the late 19th century when the American astronomer Percival Lowell claimed that he saw linear features on Mars, which he claimed were canals. Later, it became obvious that the Martian atmosphere could not support advanced forms of life, so they've given up the idea. What they haven't given up is the idea that there might be microbes on Mars, single-cell life. This idea is fueling the modern expeditions to Mars to find water. The idea is if they can find water, then maybe there's life. But while water is a necessary condition for life, it's not sufficient. Life is much too complex to have formed haphazardly. It needs a lot more than water. NASA could save a lot of money by going back to Genesis for their starting point.
0: Thank you, Dr. John. This is Chris O'Brien. Thanks for tuning in.

heading home at the end of another work day this Wednesday, August 26th. And for each one listening to Drive Time this afternoon, your work experience might be different from everyone else's. You might love your job, or you might not love your job. You might be discouraged and ready to quit, or you might see your job as the greatest calling in life. Work and our relationship with it has such a huge role in our lives each and every day. How we go about our workday and interact with those at our place of work can and does say a lot about us, and more importantly, about our God. Are you bringing glory to God in your workplace? Are others getting the right view of God as they interact with you? Something to prayerfully ponder as we wrap up the day together, and perhaps what you're hearing on Drive Time can help you to glorify God in your attitude, your work ethic, your communication, your attention to detail, helping you to glorify God in everything you do. This is the music of Drive Time on Rejoice Radio.

0: Let me tell you about the grace of God. Grace is God's love shown to us where there is no merit on our behalf. It doesn't depend upon anything we do. God does not say, "I love you because," or "I love you if," or "I will love you when." All of those are conditions. But God's love for us is unconditional. You see, if God's love for you depended upon conditions, if God's love for you depended upon your faithfulness, your goodness, your gentleness, your mercy, or anything else, if it depended upon anything in you, then if that thing in you changed, then God's love toward you would change. Do you see? But if it depends upon God and God does not change, His love toward you will not change. There's nothing you can do to stop God from loving you.
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0: With today's Dr. Dobson Minute, here's Dr. James Dobson.
1: There are two bodies of water within the borders of the nation of Israel, both supplied by the Jordan River. The Sea of Galilee in the north is fresh and is abundant with life. But not far away in the southern region of Israel is another sea that is dark and devoid of life. It's called the Dead Sea. Now, what's the difference in these two bodies of water? Well, for every bit of moisture that flows into the Sea of Galilee, another flows out. But the Dead Sea lies at the end of the Jordan River. Every drop of water it gets, it keeps. It is, therefore, stagnant and polluted. It seems to me that people are a lot like these two seas in Israel. Some are generous and their lives are fresh and abundant and meaningful. But others are selfish and they tend to become stagnant with the passage of time. Indeed, it's been said that there are two kinds of people in the world. The takers eat well, but the givers sleep well.
0: For more information, visit drdobsonminute.org.

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SRN News is just around the corner with Rejoice in the Lord Daily immediately following the news. But we're going to wrap up our second and final hour together with one of the newest selections of music in the Rejoice Radio Library, this from the Hamilton family. But first, this reminder of the promise made to the captives from Israel, a promise that reminds us of the long-suffering goodness of God, even when we may not always see it. Jeremiah 29, verses 11 through 13. For I know the thoughts that I think toward you, saith the Lord, thoughts of peace and not of evil, to give you an expected end. Then ye shall call upon me, and ye shall go and pray unto me, and I will hearken unto you. And ye shall seek me and find me, when ye shall search for me with all your heart. A promise to take with you into the evening as you continue listening to Drive Time here on Rejoice Radio.

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1: With SRN News, I'm Keith Peters in Washington. A Texas judge has denied Minnesota's bid to extradite an ICE officer wanted on assault charges.
2: A federal judge has refused to order Texas to extradite Immigration and Customs Enforcement Officer Christian Castro. Castro is charged in Minnesota with assault and falsely reporting a crime, accused of shooting 24-year-old Julio Cesar Sosa Celis in the leg at a Minneapolis home in January. Castro is also charged with falsely accusing Sosa Celis and another man of attacking an ICE officer under Texas law and barring extradition. Castro must be released after 90 days of detention, which is Thursday. Minnesota officials say they believe Castro could flee to Mexico. I'm Lisa Dwyer.
1: A Russian hacker group says it's behind a cyber attack targeting Norway's public digital services.
3: Pro-Russian hacker group Server Killers has claimed responsibility for a cyber attack that's affected multiple Norwegian government digital services. Media in Norway reported on a Telegram post in which the group said it had declared cyber war on Norway after the country renewed its security cooperation with Ukraine on August 23rd. A spokesperson for the Norwegian Digitalization Agency says the attack has been ongoing since Monday. The denial of service attacks aimed at blocking services, but the agency says it managed to keep them running. European countries remain on high alert. I'm Marcela Sanchez.
1: Iran won't allow military vessels to transit through the Strait of Hormuz if an agreement it's negotiating with Oman is finalized. On Wall Street, the Dow down by 113 points, the Nasdaq dropped 21, the S&P 500 lower by 1, oil near $82 a barrel. This is SRN News. Young people are looking for faith online.
4: A new study released by the Center for Scholars and Storytellers at UCLA finds most religious youths consume faith-based content online, using it to learn more about spiritual matters and to encourage themselves. They also use the digital space to have conversations about religion with their peers. However, the report also indicates most of these young people still look to their parents or their pastor as the primary spiritual leader in their life. Michael Harrington reporting.
1: Uncertain times turn people to God. A new survey by the Pocket Testament League finds that in the last 9 months, more than 750 million online searches were made for the Gospel of John. From October 1st, 2025 through June 30th of this year, PTL's digital outreach appeared in more than 750 million online searches. Nearly 9 million of those people wound up downloading the gospel. This is SRN News. A Chinese humanoid robot set a new 100-meter sprint record in Beijing. We hear more on the story from correspondent Ed Donahue reporting.
5: It happened at China's World Humanoid Robot Games in Beijing. The time was 8.86 seconds, beating its robot competitors and the fastest recorded human time from Usain Bolt. Experts are amazed to see such progress in the humanoid robot industry. Robotic engineer Li Zhangdei says, "We don't aim to compete with or surpass human beings. What it does well is taking part in children's education, being a teaching assistant, playing with children, and helping children accept and learn about robots." The record-breaking robot fell after hitting the finish line, a padded barrier, with sparks flying from its waist. I'm Ed Donahue.
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8: We invite you to join us for Rejoice in the Lord Daily as we discover real answers to life's most pressing questions. Today, Pastor Redland continues in Romans 5, verses 12 through 21, with a message entitled, Two Atoms.
9: just to kind of summarize these contrasts of comparisons. In the Old Testament, it is the book of the generations of Adam, Genesis 5:1. And it ends with, at the very end of the Old Testament, it ends in Malachi chapter 4, verse 6, with a curse. The New Testament begins, Matthew 1:1, the book of the generation of Jesus Christ. And in Revelation 22, verse number 3, we find that because of Jesus Christ, he's actually the one who resolves so that there is no more curse potential for any who find themselves in him. In our study in Romans, Paul's already built quite a case regarding the fact that we're all sinners. But now he starts to go beyond to answer two questions. The first thing that he answers is, how did we become sinners? And next, how can I become anything else? And the answers to these very important questions are found in two Adams. We're going to see that the Bible does present these two, and they are both these representative heads of the entire human race. And by the way, let me just say this as a brief aside. Some have hypothesized that Adam is not a real person. He's just illustrative. He didn't really exist. He's just some helpful illustration of mankind. I would submit to you that not only is Adam a real person, but Scripture and the second Adam necessitates that the first one was as real as the second. And the manner with which the Bible makes these two comparisons, if you don't have a real first Adam, you also don't have a real second Adam, Jesus Christ. So as we're speaking from the book of beginnings, from the book of Genesis, and we're understanding that Adam was indeed not just an illustration, although his humanity provides that. Adam is an actual real person. So let's look at this first Adam as presented to us in Scripture. In that book of beginnings, Genesis, Adam is given, have you ever thought about this before? Adam was given only one thou shalt not. Okay, have you ever kind of loaded your kids down with rules before they head out the house? Okay, hey, come here. Okay, number one, number two, number, and we kind of go through the list of. Or they know sometimes the family rules. Okay, these are the family things that are really important to us, and this is what we do, and this is what we don't do. And more often than not, the list of what we don't do is a lot longer than the list of what we do. Adam is told, listen, just enjoy the garden, and it's yours. And there was only one thou shalt not. For everything else, Adam is told, enjoy. Freely enjoy. Do you know, I think sometimes we give people the wrong impression of Almighty God, that God is just this God of thou shalt not, thou shalt not, thou shalt not. But the Bible even records for us that even today, God has given us all of his creation to freely enjoy. Enjoy, yes, in the bounds or in the context of our obedience to him. But don't think that a God is just this God of thou shalt not. He gave Adam one, and this was his responsibility wherein he failed. Genesis 2, beginning in verse number 16, and the Lord God commanded the man, saying, of every tree of the garden thou mayest freely eat, but of the tree of the knowledge of good and evil thou shalt not eat of it. Thou shalt not. For in the day that thou eatest thereof, thou shalt surely die. Now, why is it important to note this? It's important because God gave Adam a thou shalt not. And do you know what that one singular command does? That one singular command actually separates man from God. Now, let me ask you this. Does God have any thou shalt nots? Is there anything that God is commanded not to do? Do you know God has no commands? God has no thou shalt nots. Do you know what God is guarded and protected by? Do you know what drives his I don't do and I do? The thing that protects God, that directs God, that guides and orders all of his doings It is the very nature and character of God. Let me ask you this. Where do you land and where do I land if I am guarded and guided only by my nature and my character? I can just be as honest with you about me as you could be with me about yourself. Do you know, if the only thing that I have to guide me is my own nature and my own character, I will find that I stray far from God. But God gave to mankind one distinction between God and man. And do you know why man continually resists the thou shalt nots? Well, Satan used it. In the first temptation, what is it that appeals to Eve? Well, the fruit, it's good to the eyes, and it may provide some benefit to me, and, oh, what's that? I shall be like God. And what is it that separates God from man? It is God's ability to say, no, thou shalt not. Some have argued that that's not fair. Well, it really has no connection. This is not a matter of fairness or not fairness. Sometimes we're a little bugged when we perceive we're not treated fairly. For example, can a child say when they're told it's time for you to go to bed, can a child or does a child ever say, that's not fair? Why do I have to go to bed and you don't? Now, what they don't usually know is the parent is saying, I would like to go to bed and you know. Okay, so that's how most parents are thinking. But is it fair if a parent says, you go to bed? That's not fair. It's really not a matter of fairness. In fact, I would encourage you not to imply that this is a matter of fairness. It's not always fair that an employer would tell an employee, you need to do this. Well, why don't you do? That's really not the issue. You know, sometimes we strive to drive this matter of fairness so deeply, and I think one of the reasons is because I want to be my own end of story. I want to be my own master of my fate. So don't tell me what to do. And in fact, if you're telling me what to do, I'm saying that's not fair. Remember, God has no rules for himself. It's not fair. It is the right way it is because the earth is the Lord's and the fullness thereof. The first Adam rejected God's only rule, and because of his one act of sin, sin is passed upon all men. That's Romans 5:12. The Bible tells us, interestingly and importantly to note, the Bible tells us that sin entered into the world. And it doesn't use the plural sins. It just says sin. It's not talking necessarily

0: had here. The Jews saw themselves as part of a family, part of a tribe, part of a nation. And God so often works through units, through nations, through tribes, through families. We're connected with one another. John Donne wrote these well-known lines. In fact, we typically know the last line and maybe not necessarily understand what is that line specifically in reference to. Listen to the context of "For whom the bell tolls." No man is an island entire of itself. Every man is a piece of the continent, a part of the main. If a piece of earth be washed away by the sea, Europe is the less. Any man's death, listen, any man's death diminishes me because I am involved in mankind and therefore never send to know for whom the bell tolls. It tolls for thee. When I start to understand the significance of what Adam did actually has severe implications for me, I start to understand for whom the bell tolls. So when one person dies, oh, for whom does that bell ring? Well, actually, it's ringing for me. This has both positive and negative connotations. Remember, God was prepared to spare Sodom. He's prepared to spare this city that you and I, even today, look at as the pinnacle of wickedness, Sodom. And God will actually spare a city if he finds in that city 10 representative heads. Just 10 that are righteous, and thereby God declares the city the same. By the presence of the 10, that has profound implications for us today. You start to think about the reality of the nation that we're living in, the world that we are now a part of, and what is it that withholds the punishing, judgmental hand of Almighty God? Could it be the presence of the righteous in the midst of the godless? So once again, we understand we are all born under the curse of sin from the first Adam. 1 Corinthians 15:22, "For as in Adam all die, even so in Christ shall all be made alive." Well, we're all in Adam, who is again our representative head. Adam both contained us. In other words, every person who's ever been born was contained within Adam. And he also represents us. There is something of a seminal head and something of a federal head found in the person of Adam. So when he sinned as our representative and us being in him, both literally and figuratively, we understand that death passed upon all men. And when Adam sinned, he introduced to his race, although unborn, the deadly virus of sin. If the story ends here, we are of all men most miserable. Look, if you will, in your Bibles at 1 Corinthians 15. Here the Bible records the following. 1 Corinthians 15, verse 21. "For since by man came death, by man came also the resurrection of the dead." Okay, so how does death come? Why is this plague upon every man? Well, it came by mankind. Man's sin passed it upon all mankind. But that's not the end of the story. "For since by man came death, by man came also the resurrection of the dead." It's interesting that Jesus, the second Adam, had to come born as a man. He was born of a virgin to escape the nature of the first Adam, but was born under the law to become the corporate, the representative head of all who would trust in him. While the first Adam brought me the debt of sin and death, the second Adam came bringing me the free gift of eternal life.
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There's a chair at your table that's always empty. You rush past it, pile stuff on it, forget it's there. But it's not just a chair. It's a reminder. God's waiting, not far off, not hard to reach. In the noise, in the silence, in the in-between. He's not asking you to clean up first. He just wants you to sit down. The chair's not empty. It's reserved. 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
1: With SRN News, I'm Keith Peters in Washington. The parent company of Facebook and Instagram has reached a settlement in a lawsuit over teen social media addiction.
2: Meta has agreed to pay $17 billion and add child safety features to its Facebook and Instagram platforms, ending a federal trial in Oakland, California, over a lawsuit filed by 29 states over teen social media addiction. 47 states have filed claims. Meta was sued in 2023, states claiming it contributed to the youth mental health crisis by deliberately designing features that get children addicted to its platforms while hiding those features from the public, and that it was routinely collecting data on children under 13 without parents' consent. I'm Donna Warder.
1: Testimony in the Lindsay Clancy murder trial has concluded.
3: Clancy is accused of strangling her three young children in a case that has drawn attention to postpartum mental health. She's pleaded not guilty by reason of lack of criminal responsibility. A forensic psychiatrist for the defense, Dr. Philip Resnick, testified that Clancy was experiencing postpartum psychosis at the time.
4: Clancy was frankly psychotic.
3: A forensic psychiatrist hired by the prosecution, Kirk Heilbrun, testified that Clancy planned the killings and understood her actions were wrong.
5: My clinical opinion is that she was criminally responsible on January 24th.
3: Closing arguments are scheduled to begin Thursday.
1: That's correspondent Lisa Dwyer reporting. The U.S. Army has announced plans to add nuclear microreactors at 5 military bases from New York to Texas as a reliable energy source independent of the commercial electric grid. On Wall Street, the Dow down by 113 points, the NASDAQ dropped 21, the S&P 500 lower by 1 point. This is SRN News. A gay political group drops transgenderism.
6: The Log Cabin Republicans has announced that it will no longer support or promote transgenderism as part of its agenda. The decision highlights a split amongst mainstream LGBT activist organizations, with some finding that transgenderism is simply a bridge too far. Log Cabin President Ross Heminger says his group could no longer support the focus that trans activists place on children and their drive to place males in female spaces and in women's sports. Michael Harrington reporting.
1: Abdul El Sayed, the Democratic candidate for Senate in Michigan, is trying to distance himself from liberal commentator Hassan Piker. The prominent internet personality suggested that pro-Israel rhetoric may lead to backlash against American Jews. El Sayed has harnessed Piker's online megaphone to appeal to younger voters, and they appeared together at campaign events during the primary. This is SRN News. New inflation numbers moved the markets lower.
7: Stocks drifted through a quiet day of trading on Wall Street Wednesday. The S&P 500 index fell less than 0.1%. The Dow fell 0.2%. The NASDAQ composite fell 0.1%. The muted trading followed a report that showed the rate of inflation remained stubbornly high in July. Another report showed economic growth was sluggish in spring. Treasury yields edged higher in the bond market following the updates on inflation and the economy. Higher oil